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1: It's 56 degrees with 80% humidity.

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1: It's 53 degrees.
5: With 86% humidity.

0: The record of the Lone Ranger's thrilling fight against outlaws and crime will not be found in the written pages of American history. However, the exciting stories of the mysterious phantom figure of the plains, his great horse Silver, and his faithful Indian companion Tonto are as vivid today as they were in the pioneer days of the West. Adventure returns as silver-shod hoofs thunder down the trails of long ago. The Lone Ranger rides again.
1: Come on, Silver, old fellow. There's work to be done in Los Palmas County. You must hurry. Hurry, old Silver. Away!
0: At the end of the Civil War, Bolivar Bates and Hackshaw Hawkins had driven westward with little to show for their careers as soldiers other than a saddlebag stuffed with worthless Confederate paper money. As our story begins, we see them mounted on a pair of sway-backed horses on the road leading to the capital of the territory. Their uniforms are ragged, their belts tightened to the last notches.
2: I tell you, Hacksaw, it ain't right. It ain't just, that's what it ain't.
3: What do you want, Bolivar?
2: Look at us. Just look at us. Here we are, two of the finest soldiers that ever followed General Bob Lee. And we ain't got no food, no cash, no prospects. All we got is stomachs so plumb full of emptiness they like to bust.
3: Yeah, and a sack of Confederate paper money.
2: Be useful to build a fire with if we had something to cook when the fire was built. $5,000 worth of Jeff Davis paper money and it won't buy a mess of beans.
3: Bolivar, can't you think of nothing we could do to get something to eat? I'm powerful hungry.
2: You're hungry. So help me, Hacksaw, if I didn't get blisters riding bareback, I'd eat the saddle off General Sherman here. Hold on a second. Here comes a couple of fellows on white horses. They might lend us a hand.
3: One fellow's mad.
2: I ain't particular. Hi there, stranger.
4: Hello, soldier.
2: Stop a minute.
4: Oh, Silver.
5: Oh, white fella.
2: Whoa there. Oh, General Sherman. Whoa.
4: General Sherman?
2: Yes, my horse. He kicked me once when he was in the cavalry, so I up and named him after that Yankee.
3: He's seen better days.
2: Mister, General Sherman was once one of the finest horses south of Potomac. Jeb Stuart himself never rode a finer one.
4: So you rode with Jeb Stuart?
2: Sure did. Why, stranger, I was Jeb's right-hand man.
3: Yeah, and I was his left. Go on, Bolivar. You might just as well try it once more. Maybe the masked fella and the engine ain't as known as they look.
4: What do you want to ask me?
2: Well, you see, we got a saddlebag full of paper money that we figured we might trade you for silver.
4: Paper money?
3: It's right handsome.
4: Confederate money?
2: Well, what if it is?
3: It's still pretty looking.
4: You can't spend Confederate money now.
3: We found that out, stranger.
2: Shucks, you knew that, eh?
3: Well, Bolivar, I reckon we're going hungry again tonight. I declare, if I don't see food mighty soon, I won't recollect what to do with it.
4: Maybe we may camp here. Yes, Tonto, this place is fine. Wouldn't you men like to camp here with us? We've food enough to go around.
2: Food?
3: You mean victuals? The real thing?
4: Yes.
2: Mister, we'd be downright ossified without an out gratitude.
4: Tonto, fix some camp.
2: We'd be right glad to help you in any way we could, Injun, but I'm afeard the sight of food would be so weakening we wouldn't be worth much as helpers.
4: You men might be able to get jobs if you have a lot of courage.
3: Courage? Stranger, if there'd have been a dozen more like us, the South would have won the war.
4: It'll mean work.
2: Work? Gosh, Hacksaw, you hear that?
3: Well, Bolivar, we can swallow our pride for our stomach's sake.
2: Name the job, stranger. We got nerve and courage aplenty.
4: There's been trouble collecting taxes in Las Palmas County.
3: That's so.
4: The ranchers are not in sympathy with the federal government. Men who have been sent out to get the taxes haven't lived long.
3: Oh, I... Gosh, Bolivar, how bad do we need that job?
2: Bad enough to take it. Wonder if we can get it.
4: After we've eaten, I'll tell you how to reach the office of Mr. Bradley at Las Palmas.
0: The Lone Ranger fed the two old veterans, then directed them to Clint Bradley. The masked man and Tonto mounted and rode ahead. That evening, they went to Bradley's home and took cover in the concealing shadows outside, watching the two old men as they meet the tax commissioner.
2: Yes? Your name, Bradley?
6: Yes.
2: Well, shake the hand of Bolivar Bates. That's me. And Hacksaw Hawkins. That's him.
6: Glad to know you. What can I do for you?
2: Well, it ain't what you can do for us. It's what we hanker to do for you. We aim to collect the taxes.
6: What's the matter? You want to leave this world?
2: We need jobs.
6: Los Palmas people don't like paying taxes to the government.
2: Take a look at what's left of our clothes, Bradley. Maybe we can talk the same kind of language them folks talk.
6: Confederates, eh?
2: And proud of it. Say, you wouldn't want to change some shin plasters for cash, would you?
6: No. If you're really serious about collecting the taxes, you're hired. Come inside, and I'll give you the list of names and what each man owes.
1: Aye, aye,

0: Lone Ranger had thought of a plan to aid Bolivar and Hacksaw in the collection of the taxes. The masked man had learned the route the two old soldiers would take, so he and Tonto rode ahead of them.
1: There's the first stop they'll make, Tonto. Barnaby Lee's ranch.
2: Oh, we go there first.
1: Huh? Yes, and we'll have to make sure the old men aren't too far behind us. You take care of the horses. Oh, Silver.
3: Oh, boy.
1: Take the horses around to the rear of the house. I'll meet you there.
2: Tonto do.
1: Bolivar and Hacksaw should be along soon.
2: Them near. Then be here maybe 2-3 minutes.
1: Very well. I'll meet you later then.
2: Come, Silver. White color.
4: Who's there?
1: Open the door, Lee. I want to talk to you.
4: Well, what the...
1: You're covered. Don't move.
4: What's this, a holder?
1: What do you think?
5: Oh, mercy. Bobby, what's the masked man want?
1: Stay right where you are. Bring out your gold and silver.
5: Oh, Robert.
1: Hurry.
4: You mean...
1: Money. You have money here. You refuse to pay your taxes, so you must have money. I'll relieve you of it.
4: Now, hold on. Let's talk this over.
1: I have no time for talking. Bring out the cash.
5: I better get it, Barnaby. There ain't no sense in trying to talk him out of robbing us.
4: Yeah, you better get
6: it. Hold on, General Sherman.
1: Someone coming here.
5: Maybe they'll save us.
1: Listen to me, Lee. I'll be at the rear of the house. I'll keep you covered while those men are here. Betray me, and you can guess what will happen.
5: Oh, my sake's alive.
6: Come on, Hacksaw. Here's the first stop, and the door's wide open.
7: I'm right with you, Bolivar.
1: Get rid of those men as soon as you can. Remember my warning.
5: Barnaby, they're soldiers, southern ones.
4: Yeah, I see they
6: are. We aim to walk right in, being as the door is open. If your name is Lee, we hanker to make some talk.
4: Well, I'm busy today.
6: And so are we busy. That's why we don't hanker to spend much time here. Lee? You owe the government some tax money.
4: Oh,
7: and here's paper signed by Mr. Bradley, which gives us the right to collect that same.
6: There's the amount you owe. And here's my old persuader to see that you pay up.
5: You two are tax collectors?
4: Southerners?
6: Yes, so, Lee. And we fit as hard as any 10 men against the Yankees. Now, if we can stomach the collecting of the taxes, by thunder, you can stand the paying of them.
4: Yeah. Sure, I'll pay him.
5: Huh? Here's the cash right here.
4: Yeah, we'll pay the taxes, and doggone glad to do it.
6: Well, fry me for a side of bacon.
4: Take the cash. Take it all. Pay up my taxes for the next few years in advance.
7: Now, don't you try no skin games.
4: I take the cash and welcome. Just give me a receipt first.
6: I'll mark my X right here, showing I got the cash. Now, you fill in the amount yourself. My eyes ain't good. Hacksaw, pick up that cash.
7: Sure enough.
6: There.
4: Now I'm paid 4 years ahead. Good luck to you, gents, and thanks for coming for that cash.
6: I still don't savvy, but I sure can see the cash.
7: I got the cash, Bolivar. Let's get going before Mr. Lee changes his mind.
6: Come on. Must be he's heard of us. And my downright determined look showed him was no use arguing.
4: Well, there ain't nothing to steal. Come on out, you stick-up man. Reckon that's the time I fooled you. Instead of you getting my cash, I paid up my taxes.
5: Where is he, Barnaby?
4: He went back here. I thought he'd be shooting me most any second, seeing what I was about to do. Hey, you, where are you?
8: Oh, Silver!
5: There he goes.
4: Look at him travel.
5: An Indian with him.
4: Silver? He called that horse Silver, Marthy. Great guns! Maybe I wasn't so smart after all.
0: The masked man carried on with his plans. He raced away from Lee's ranch only to join Tonto and ride to the next place where Bolivar and Hacksaw would call. There they again posed as robbers.
1: Don't make a move. Bring out your savings. I'll take the money you've been refusing to pay out in taxes for the last year.
4: Yeah, but stranger...
1: Bring it out.
9: All there, General Sherman.
1: Someone coming here. Get rid of them as soon as you can. I'll be in the kitchen.
4: Sure, I'll pay my taxes. There's the cash right there.
7: Doggone it, Bolivar. There's something wrong about this, but I'll be a 6-legged calf if I can settle what it is.

0: There's my tax money. Take it and welcome to it. Thanks for coming.
1: Hacksaw. I never seen the like of it.
2: Come on, Silver!
3: Wherever Bolivar and Hacksaw called to collect the overdue taxes, they found the rancher surprisingly willing to pay. Men who had loudly claimed they'd never give the government its money turned over their cash to the two old soldiers without a word of protest. Bolivar and Hacksaw carried on for several days. We join them as they make camp for the night.
0: 950, 60, 70, 80. $980. Now, Dad, Reddit, ain't that something magnanimous?
4: Hey, sure something. Why, shucks, Bolivar. Folks are downright scared out in their wits of us. Must be the steely look I get in my eye.
0: Hey, that ain't it, Hacksaw. It's the ring of determination in my voice that gets them. I never seen folks pay up like they've been doing. We better get this cash back to Mr. Bradley before it gets too heavy for General Sherman to tote.
4: Bolivar, I've been having notions about that cash.
0: What do you mean, Hacksaw?
4: Wishing it was ours.
0: Shucks, we ain't cut out to be outlaws.
4: I know that, Bolivar, but all the same...
0: Besides that, our horses ain't built for fast travel.
4: Wonder if we'd have to be outlaws. We got paper money, ain't we?
0: Eh?
4: What's the matter with hiding the silver summers and taking the Confederate shin plasters to Mr. Bradley?
0: I wonder if it'd work.
4: Tell him that's all the Las Palmas County folks had, so we had to take it.
0: Hacksaw, maybe you got a notion that it'd work.
4: We had to take Confederate paper, didn't we?
0: Sure we did.
4: Why should we get stuck with it when we can pass it on and keep the silver for ourselves?
0: By thunder, Hacksaw, we could do it.
4: And we will. Bradley can't catch us because he won't never know. And none of the folks around here will be speaking to him.
0: They wouldn't have reason to. They're too far away from his office.
4: Besides that, they don't have no use for him because he's a Yankee.
0: Hacksaw, we've been honest men all our lives. But right here and now is where we change. We get dishonest and do it so slick we won't never get catched.
3: Curtain falls on the first act of our thrilling Lone Ranger drama. Before the next exciting scenes, please permit us to pause for just a few moments.

0: And now to continue our story. Bolivar and Hacksaw, two Civil War veterans, had collected nearly $1,000 in silver. They were tempted to keep the cash for themselves and turn over an equal amount in worthless Confederate money to the authorities. We see them now before the desk of Clint Bradley, the federal official in charge of the collection of taxes.
1: This is Confederate money.
2: Yep, that's what it is, Mr. Bradley. But the folks we got it from was Confederate folks.
1: Worthless.
2: Now, ain't that a doggone shame? I sort of thought you'd be having a kind word for a couple of old galoots that done the best they knowed how in fulfilling your orders.
1: I suppose it's not your fault.
3: Boss, we just risk our lives in defying the folks and making them pay up. I tell you, it weren't easy.
2: Maybe we'll raise some hard cash in the next calls we go out to make.
1: I hope so.
3: We figured we'd better tote in what we had.
1: Yes, of course.
2: Well, we'll get moving again. Old Jeb Stewart will tell you that Bolivar Bates and Hacksaw ain't men that give up. We're a couple of the most determined men that
1: come back when you've made some more collections.
2: Yes, sir. Sure as thunder we will.
3: Come on, Bolivar.
2: Come on, Hacksaw, coming. Good day to you, Mr. Bradley.
1: Goodbye and good luck. Paper money, Confederate money. This stuff won't pay the bills to run the government.
4: Get up, boy, General.
5: Bradley.
1: Huh? Oh, hello, my friend.
5: Those two old men who just left
1: here. I'm afraid your plan was a failure because the settlers didn't have silver money.
5: They did have.
1: But this here is the tax money those men just brought in.
5: I know it. Bradley, we put temptation in the way of two poor old men.
1: What do you mean?
5: They collected silver, but they hid it.
1: What?
5: It's hidden under a rock. They replaced it with their own worthless paper money.
1: Why, those double-crossing
5: old
1: moment. Thieves?
5: They aren't thieves at heart, Bradley.
1: They stole. They took the money.
5: They made a mistake, but it isn't too late to correct it.
1: How?
5: Show them that they'll have nothing to gain by what they did, and make use of them in collecting the rest of the Las Palmas County taxes.
1: And let them steal more money?
5: No, Bradley. You know that your regular collectors failed in every case.
1: Yes.
5: While Bolivar and Hacksaw made a collection in almost every place they went to.
1: With your help.
5: Nevertheless, where ranchers had the cash, they paid their taxes.
1: Agreed. But what is your plan?
5: Let Bolivar and Hacksaw carry on.
1: Then
5: let them come in here with the rest of the taxes they've collected.
1: And then what?
5: Teach them a lesson they'll never forget. A lesson that will make them useful citizens in a country that needs good men.
1: I don't have much hope for that, but I will listen to your plan.
0: When the Lone Ranger left Bradley, he continued his earlier plan. He rode ahead of Bolivar and Hacksaw, stopping wherever ranchers owed tax money.
6: Come on, Silver!

0: never seen the like of it. That masked man wasn't no outlaw at all, Ma. He was here for no other reason than to make us pay the taxes.
1: After several busy days, Bolivar and Hacksaw had completed their collections. They returned to their camp, hid the gold and silver that had been paid them for taxes, and substituted worthless Confederate money once more. Then they mounted and rode again to Clint Bradley's office.
2: There's Mr. Bradley at the door.
3: Thank goodness you gents are back safe. Come on in.
2: We figured on it.
4: What's the matter, Mr. Bradley?
3: I've been worried about you. You didn't meet any killers, did you?
2: Gosh, no.
3: Well, come in. Come inside. It's a good thing we've got some extra rooms here. You men are just two jumps ahead of a lot of trouble.
4: Golly, now what?
3: You have the money?
2: We got the saddlebags here. They got the paper money in them.
3: Yeah. Still paper money?
4: Uh-huh.
3: Well, it isn't the money I'm worried about. I'd hate to be the cause of the death of two men like you.
2: The what?
4: Death?
3: Yes. Word has come here there's a chance that the Las Palmas people are angry at the way you made them pay the taxes. They're likely to come here looking for you.
4: Oh,
2: gosh. Well, we'll just turn this cash over and hightail it away from here. There's a list of the names and the money each is paid.
3: Yes. Too bad that it's all Confederate money. I'd hope we could pay you your commissions in silver.
2: Well, being as you got that paper, reckon we'll have to be satisfied with some of the same for our pay.
3: Too bad. A man can buy this money for about 10 cents on the dollar.
4: We ain't men to complain, though. Now, if you leave us go...
3: I couldn't think of letting you risk your lives. You'll have to wait until tomorrow before you leave.
4: Till tomorrow?
3: Yes. If you started out now, you might meet the ranchers heading this way. Tomorrow I'll send a guard with you.
2: But, Mr. Bradley, we could head north. Old General Sherman is the headiest horse you ever seen when he heads north.
3: No, the responsibility for your lives rests with me. Now, you stay here for tonight. I have a room where it'll be quite safe. Tomorrow we'll see about getting you away from here.
4: But, Dad, rather, Mr. Bradley...
3: You men are my responsibility.
2: No, we don't.
3: I can't shirk my duty.
2: I know,
3: but... Just come right in here, and I'll show you where you can sleep. And I'll see that your meals are brought to you.
2: Yeah, hang it, Hacksaw. We ain't no choice.
4: Look here, Bradley,
3: I'll protect you if I have to use a gun to put you in your bedroom.
2: Hey, this here looks like a jail to me.
4: Look at them bars on the window.
3: They won't get at you here.
4: And we won't get at nothing while we're in here. Not even sunlight.
3: Cheer up. It's only for one night. If you'd committed a crime, you'd spend years here. Then you'd have something to complain about.
2: You ain't going to lock us in, are you?
3: Of course. How else could I be sure you'd be safe?
4: You're treating us just like prisoners.
3: Cheer up. It won't be for long.
2: Well, by thunderation, if this ain't a fine kettle of fish we got into.
4: Bolivar, I don't like what he said about being crooked and staying here for years.
2: How in thunder did you think I felt about it? If them ranchers get here and tell him they paid in silver instead of paper money, we will stay here.
4: We'll never see the light of day.
2: That ain't the worst of it. Did you hear what he said about being able to buy the shin plasters for a dime a dollar's worth?
4: He knows, Bolivar. There ain't no two ways about it. Mr. Bradley knows as sure as your bone.
2: And then even if he don't know, look at what happened.
4: Huh?
2: Just suppose he does leave us go tomorrow with a guard to see us to the north. Dad Bradley, we won't have no chance to get that silver.
4: Doggone, I never thought of that.
2: Hacksaw, we are just a couple of plain and fancy doggone fools and idiots.
4: We ain't cut out for crime, Bolivar.

0: so. Mr. Bradley's opening the door to the office inside. Maybe he'll have grub first.
1: Crackety bread and water go all right with me.
0: Here he is.
2: Morning, gents. Did you sleep good?
0: When we slept. But we slept darn little.
1: I never slept a wink. These jails are awful.
2: Well, step out. Your horses are ready and you can head north.
1: You mean that?
2: Sure. I guess that was just a scare about the ranchers. There ain't been no more word from them.
1: And we're free to travel?
2: Of course. Is there any reason why you shouldn't be free?
1: Jumping juniper. Look at all the silver piled on that desk.
2: Oh, that. Yes, I'm counting it.
0: Why, there's a sizable sum there.
2: Must be close to a couple of $1,000.
0: Hmm. Where'd it come from?
2: Just an affair of the government, that's all.
1: Oh, there's that redskin. Hello there, Tonto.
3: Oh.
2: He brought some of that silver in.
0: Oh, where'd he get it?
2: Now, gents, don't get curious about the business of the government. You got your commission on the tax collection.
1: In paper money.
2: That's what you brought me.
0: Oh, but, Mr. Bradley, it's no good for spending.
2: I know it. But you and those who gave you the tax money in paper expect the county bills to be paid with it. Well, good luck to you.

0: gents.
1: Reckon we'll be needing it.
2: Come on, Hacksaw.
1: Coming, Bolivar.
3: Goodbye.
2: Bye. Dad, rat it all, Hacksaw, we still ain't at a man's meal.
1: Let's get for a hiding place as fast as them horses can take us.
4: Yeah, let's travel fast.
1: Get along now, General Sherman.

0: Hold there. That's a hiding place.
1: Get to the ground. Dig up under that rock as fast as you can.
0: Come on, Hacksaw. Give me a hand.
2: Hello there.
0: How's the masked man? Hi, stranger.
2: How did you make out with the tax collections?
1: Well, we made out...
0: But we got paper money. Confederate money that ain't no good.
1: Yeah, so that's what we was paid our commission with. And Dad ratted all, mister, we still ain't got no cash to spend.
2: Are you sure you were paid in Confederate money?
1: Well, we,
2: I once heard of tax collectors who thought they could put one over on the government.
0: Huh?
2: They hid the silver they collected and turned in Confederate money.
0: They did?
2: Yes, but they were sorry for it. There are several kinds of men in the world.
0: What do you mean by that?
2: Sometimes men turn crooked without being crooks at heart. Those men can be made to see their mistake and changed into worthwhile citizens. The West needs that kind of men.
0: Yeah, I reckon so.
2: Other men are naturally bad. They don't take advantage of the second chance that's given them to make good. They are the kind who spend all their lives in jail or end up at the end of a rope.
1: But what's all this to do with us, mister?
2: You men were tax collectors. I hope you were good ones, because I got you that job. If you fell down on it, it would betray the trust I put in you.
0: Oh. Oh.
2: By the way, did you see anything of my Indian friend?
0: Yeah, we seen him this morning in Mr. Bradley's office.
2: Very well. I'll join him there. Come on, Silver.
1: Hacksaw, what'd you make of what he said?
0: I don't know what to make of it, Bolivar, but I was darn uneasy when he was saying it. Doggone it. I wish we hadn't turned crook.
1: Well, we did. And we better get that silver cash and head north. Come and help me load it.
0: Yeah, and I...
1: Hacksaw!
0: What's the matter?
1: It's gone.
0: What?
1: Our silver ain't here. Someone's took it.
0: I bet that masked man got it.
1: That's why he was here. He seen us hiding it, I bet.
0: Bolivar, I'm dull-witted and slow-thinking, but by dern, it's finally got through my head that the silver we seen on Bradley's desk was that same silver that we had hid here.
1: And we got swindled out of our commission. Hacksaw, it's as plain as the nose on your face. They know we tried to swindle them, and they wanted us to know it.
0: Yeah, and we lost our commissions for doing that same.
1: No, we had it coming. We ain't cut out for crooks. Now all we can do is chaw that stale grub that's in our saddlebags, if that's still there, and let it be a darn good lesson. Why, I...
0: Bolivar, don't tell me we ain't even stale bread left. What's that look on your face for?
1: Why, there's something in the saddlebag.
0: What is it?
1: Silver cash. Money.
0: Hard cash.
1: Wait. Here's something else. A bullet.
0: 45.
1: Hacksaw, this here bullet is of silver. Get it. Did you get it?
0: Why, it's sort of confusing.
1: Remember what the masked man said? He got the silver. He turned it in and put our commission into the saddlebag in cash.
0: Yes, so.
1: And the silver bullet to let us know who he was.
0: Silver bullet. Horse named Silver.
1: The Lone Ranger's given us a chance to go straight, Hacksaw. I don't hanker to see no jail again. We are going straight.

Can you by any chance recall back, probably to your childhood, when you first heard the accusing phrase, "Shame on you"? Welcome to Night Sounds. I'm Bill Pierce. As I reflect back, the first time I felt ashamed, I think I was about 5 years of age. I was playing with one of the neighbor's children in her home, and I accidentally knocked a vase off a table. When the boy's mother came in, she reacted in shocked disbelief as she saw the remnants of her favorite vase all over the floor. Well, I felt so awful when she verbally chastised me. I said, "Well, you know, the dumb old thing shouldn't have been there anyway." It was a defensive phrase. It was said out of shame. She sent me home to my mom, and I got a good old-fashioned licking. I was more ashamed than ever. Tonight's program is titled Shame on You. We're not here to promote more shame, but to present a counteractant. We don't have to live out our lives in shame, because it is a plague of the human condition. That's probably one of the more negative things that ever happened to me, so let's just reverse that whole order and talk about the greatest thing in all the world.

from our recent album, Great and Beautiful. I played this song with the realization that there is another way than shame and grief and hopelessness. It's good to be involved with positive thinking, with the truths of the gospel of Jesus Christ. So as we turn from the worst things that may have happened to us to the greatest thing, let's remember that it centers on peace and love and forgiveness.

greatest thing in all the world is not what you know, but who you know, in this particular case, speaking of our Lord. Author Rodney Clapp, in his work Shame Crucified, wrote, "Ours is a shame-based culture. Ashamed of shame. Success, particularly the tangible success exemplified by health and wealth, is the measure of our worth. And despite our professed independence, we don't care what others think of us. We want to appear worthy, to possess and brandish the trappings of success. But since we imagine ourselves independent and self-sufficient, we won't acknowledge our desperate desire to be seen as worthy. Nor do we want any reminders that worthiness measured by tangible success is a very precarious worth. Based on such vagaries as the stock market, a body free of cancer cells, the weather, national enemies. So really we have little place in our lives for failure or the admission of vulnerability and the need of others. In fact, we are extremely liable to shame, and even more ashamed to admit it. After all, our most cherished myths herald the self-made person. And with former coach of the Green Bay Packers, Vince Lombardi, we profess winning isn't everything, it's the only thing. And we elect presidents who play on the potent cowboy images of the loner who rides into town to clean it up single-handedly. Shame thrives under the conditions that our culture inspires. Denial and mistrust. These are sort of a murky swampland ideal for shame's growth. At least the Bible sees it that way. Jesus didn't turn from the shame of the cross. And we'll speak of that in just a moment. But you know, Eve and Adam lived in harmony with one another and God in the Garden of Eden. In an atmosphere of trust and truth, they were both naked and they weren't ashamed, according to Genesis chapter 2. Nakedness or exposure, vulnerability, were no threat. Do you see yourself as vulnerable? I do. In fact, conversely, that's one of the pluses, even of a ministry like this, is that I am vulnerable, and so are you, probably, and that very admission helps us to begin to understand each other and converse and relate without a lot of garbage in between. We don't have to play games. And vulnerability presents a problem only when we can't trust others. Because then we fear they might make our vulnerability, our admission that we need others and depend on something outside ourselves, and use it against us. And this is exactly the fear that shattered the peace of the Garden of Eden. Because once God was betrayed and trust was broken, Adam and Eve were at odds with God and one another. They knew they were naked. They were ashamed. They tried to hide. And they sewed together fig leaves and made themselves aprons. Genesis 3:7. In fact, Adam said in chapter 3, verse 10 of Genesis, these words, "I was afraid because I was naked, and I hid myself." Rodney Clapp, in his article, said, "In shame's train comes a preoccupation with appearance. Adam and Eve must now calculate and control how they present themselves. Life will now be filled with strategy and second-guessing. Things can't be as they seem." And shame also brings terrifying self-doubt. Adam and Eve were no longer sure that they were worthy,
as they were, unadorned and naked. They hid from each other and from God, guarding their nakedness from another who might speak honestly about what he or she sees. Interesting, too, how quickly we try to direct attention away from ourselves by pointing the finger at someone else. Adam pointed to Eve, Eve pointed to the serpent, an accusation. The one that Adam once loved was the accused. The irony of shame is that hiding and covering our vulnerability only increases it. The higher we stack our lies, the more likely they are to topple. And the games we play become so complex that we're just bound to slip up. The smartest criminal can't continue indefinitely. Life for a shamed people who can't admit shame is a very complicated, tense affair. And we use shame to try to stay one step ahead. And once again, the Bible, God's Word, casts light on the darkness of our condition. Do you remember that story of the adulteress who was dragged before Jesus? The account in the Gospel of John, chapter 8, verses 2 to 11. Here are lawyers and Pharisees using shame as a weapon. They want to trick Jesus into saying or doing something that will shame him. And their strategy depends on the elevation of the lawyers and Pharisees at the expense of Jesus and the woman. She's doubly degraded because not only is she publicly exposed as an adulteress, with the penalty being death in those days, but she's only being used to get at Jesus. And these were top leaders. They had clout. They used their power to insulate themselves from shame and focus it on the woman. So they barge into Jesus' presence with all the misplaced confidence of self-righteousness. And they come as a group, because there's always a certain amount of security in the group. Weak people do that. Representing the prestigious law and the temple. But you know, it's really tremendous that because Jesus blows them away. He shatters the solidarity of the shamers with this very well-placed phrase: "Let anyone among you who is without sin be the first to throw a stone at her." Well, poet Sharon Olds images shame as a circle spotlighting and isolating a vulnerable self. Here the Pharisees and lawyers suffer what she calls the horror of circles. To follow up on Jesus' challenge means singling yourself out as the first and so being exposed. To step forward into the middle of the stoning circle makes you liable to shame, since no one can honorably claim to be free of sin. So the crowd filters away from the circle one by one. And the Pharisees used shame to try to hurt and destroy, but Jesus used shame to affirm and rescue a degraded woman. In just a moment, I want to point out something that was communicated to me that I think is one of the more beautiful items I never thought of in this account. It seems that the way to success is paved with pain, sometimes shame, but as Jesus endured the shame of the cross, we can endure shame, especially if we're looked at and accused before the gospel of Christ. Paul the Apostle said, "I am not ashamed of the gospel of Jesus Christ, for it's the power of God
unto salvation to everyone who believes. I'd like to call right now on a very strong voice. These days we hear voices that are questionable. I miss the quality of a strong, legitimate sound vocally, and yet here we have it. Rick Webb, fellow I don't even know, but I was drawn by the strength of this vocal production because it centers on Jesus Christ and the fact that one of the tough things he faced was shame. There was nothing more shameful than the cross, an execution tool in those days. It was the lowest thing reserved for the vilest, most horrific criminals. There wasn't an easier way at this point, but Jesus endured the shame and came out a winner. Whoa.

the voice of Rick Webb and the song No Easier Way. We're speaking tonight to the subject of shame, which we've all tasted somewhere along the line. We're mentioning the case of the adulterous woman in the Gospels, where the Pharisees used shame to try to hurt and destroy. Jesus doesn't deny the shame of her sin, but he refuses to let shame have the last word or define her. He said, "Neither do I condemn you. Go and sin no more." So Jesus pointed a way out of the vicious, horrible circle of shame. Reading an anonymous work here, actually verse with the title, "I Wonder," speaking of the adulterous woman, there's a beautiful thought right in these words. Let's listen. "I wonder why he did not stand to face the sinful one at hand, but stooped to write upon the sand. I think he was a modest man. I wonder what his fingers traced as Jesus gently turned his face, lest he add hurt to her disgrace. I think he showed such tender taste. I wonder if he stooped to pray when he so meekly turned away to scribble in the sand and clay. I think he was gracious that day when critics fled who came to slur. I think perhaps with heart astir she loved him when he looked at her. No doubt that's how it did occur. I wonder if with sins forgiven she felt as pure as snow, fresh driven, purged from false love for which she'd striven. I think that's how God's gift is given." Tonight, as we consider shame, we don't have to live with it. Shame hurts. It stains. It maims. It accuses. And Jesus' enemies used shame in an attempt to destroy him. And in a sense, they succeeded because Jesus has been profoundly discredited. His mission seemed to be shown for a sham, his followers scattered. For him, unlike the adulteress, shame apparently had the last word. But it wasn't the end of the story. God's resurrection of Jesus vindicated him and his mission and restored his followers. And this resurrection is the assurance that we need. Shame does not have to destroy. We have hope in the face of shame. If we look from the cross, which was a shameful instrument, to the resurrection. Ours is a shame-based culture, ashamed of shame. And our hope is not that shame has ended, but that Jesus bore shame to the cross and shamed it. This is what we need to hear. Shame was crucified, disarmed. Jesus suffered shame's worst and yet was vindicated by God. So we can begin to know the healing of our shame. There's nothing spectacular about it. Heroes don't go to church. In the presence of God, we are given courage that really isn't lionized, but it's the courage to stand up and say, like a member of Alcoholics Anonymous in a letter not too long ago to Night Sounds,
This is my name, and I'm a sinner. Because only self-acknowledged sinners can admit and confront their shame. We can say in a sense that we go to church for training in being sinners. And this is the way through and beyond the humiliation of shame. We need not be covered with shame, but we can be hidden in God's love, His forgiveness, His holiness, and His deliverance right now.

Let's try to remember as we leave each other tonight that God looks at us through the eyes of grace. We can look at each other that way too. Though we're often selfish and rebellious and disobedient, He loves us just the same. And He's devoted to us. He died for us. So we should see ourselves as He does. Forgiven, clean, and that means we can start the day tomorrow. Totally shame-free. That's something to look forward to, isn't it? Thank you very much for joining me and sharing tonight. Our mailing address remains Night Sounds, Wheaton, Illinois, 60189. May God keep you on a shame-free level tomorrow, all through the days to come. Until we meet again, then, to you, a peaceful, safe, and restful good night.

Everybody, halo. Halo is the shampoo that glorifies your hair. 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
1: Welcome, friends. This is Peter Herbeck, your host. We're here for one more day with a special friend, Butch Jim Murphy, who is the president and co-founder of Veracruz Communications, a longtime friend of Renewal Ministries. He's one of our country coordinators, we call it, who collaborate with us in helping do missions around the world in different places. And for more than 20 years, he's been leading young people and clergy and others into the garbage dumps of Mexico City, tremendous fruit bearing. But he's also been a key player in the international work of the Catholic Charismatic Renewal, a real elder, you might say, an unordained elder in the body of Christ is one, maybe one way to put it. But he really walks with the mercy of God, the heart of God, the tenderness of God, and really a lot of authority in his life that has helped many, many people from countries all over the world to really enter into a fuller relationship with God the Father in the Lordship and Majesty of Jesus, which is where we left off yesterday. Welcome back, Jim.
2: Thanks, Peter. Thank you.
1: So glad you could be here with us.
2: Thank you.
1: Thought it might be helpful for us today to just talk about how do we access what we're describing. How can our listeners come into a deeper, fuller relationship with the Holy Spirit?
2: Yeah.
1: So want to just share what you can with us?
2: Yeah. Thanks for that. You know, and again, I think baptism in the Holy Spirit, we've got to remember, isn't a thing to acquire. It's a person to come to know, to be in a relationship with. It's interesting, and again, we have both already affirmed that in the sacramental life of the church, the Holy Spirit is always at work. So in baptism and in confirmation, the Spirit has been given to us. That's a fact. That's a fact. Whether you're aware of it or not, whether you're having a good day or a bad day, that's a fact. The trick seems to be, have I surrendered to that activity of the Holy Spirit? I remember the analogy I used in my own life was that, yeah, the Holy Spirit was there, but in a birdcage in my heart. It's there, but it never had the freedom to go, to fly, to do what it needed to do. One analogy it's often used, and it's a bit homespun, but the story's always about you have a glass of milk, white milk, and you pour in chocolate syrup, and it just sits at the bottom, and the milk is still white, and you sip it, and it tastes like white milk. It's like, well, the chocolate's in there. I got to get the spoon out there and stir the chocolate up. It changes the color, it changes the flavor, it changes everything. And then because it has gone through the whole thing. So in a sense, I think that the Spirit of God, for want of a better word, has been deposited into us. He's there. But if this is really relationship, it's got to be stirred up. A person can say, yeah, I got married 30 years ago. My wife's got an apartment somewhere. Great. It was a great wedding day. Well, yeah, what about the last 30 years? It's a relationship. And so you can't say, well, one and done. We got married 30 years ago, so we're married. Yeah, what's your life like today? What was it like yesterday? What's it going to be like tomorrow? This is a relationship. So how do we yield and go deeper with this? I think the first thing, honestly, I think everybody has got to eat a little bit more humble pie and say, I don't got it together like I kind of pretend I do. I really need you, Holy Spirit. And maybe we should be daily praying for the Holy Spirit to come. I would recommend, we're talking about, to me, one of the great heroines of the early church is a Blessed Mother. She's in that upper room. She could have said, hey guys, 33 years ago, I received the Holy Spirit. She was willing to be in the upper room with the rest of the group to receive another outpouring of the Holy Spirit. She could say, yeah, I don't need that. I already got that. Thank you very much. What humility this woman has. So why don't, when you say your rosary, why don't you offer the decade, the third glorious mystery, and ask Mary, pray, this is your spouse, Mother Mary, pray, Mary, for me, that I could come to some relationship with your spouse, the Holy Spirit. We have the scriptures that are truly authored by the Holy Spirit. Did you know that the reason we have the Eucharist is because the priest extends his hands, and in the epiclesis, invokes the Holy Spirit over bread and wine. Bread and wine become the body and blood of Jesus by the activity of the Holy Spirit. So it isn't like some weird offshoot thing like, well, you know, if that's your thing, are you kidding me? I'm a Catholic. Of course the Holy Spirit is my thing. Are you kidding me? So in the very activity and life of the church, the Holy Spirit is always making himself available, but I don't think we come in it that way. So let's start praying daily. I'll tell you, I'm always asking Mary to intercede for me on this one. I also think it's really good to find brothers and sisters, living human beings, and say, could you guys pray with me? Could you pray over me that I could be more open to the Holy Spirit? What do you mean? Well, you know, I just feel like that God has, I don't know why I'm saying this, but I feel like God has more for me. Could you guys pray with me that I could be more open to the Spirit? Could you pray for me again, according to Thomas Aquinas, could you pray for me again that I could be filled with the Holy Spirit? Yeah, well, you were prayed with last year. Yeah, that was a year ago. What about today? Pray for me now. Sit in front of the Blessed Sacrament and say, Lord Jesus, baptize me again in your Holy Spirit. Go every day for a month and sit before the Blessed Sacrament and say, Lord Jesus, please baptize me again in the Holy Spirit. That's the kind of stuff that happens. Then here's what you also got to do. I can guarantee, and on this one, you're going to say, oh God, if it be your will, baptize me in the Holy Spirit. It is God's will that you be baptized in the Holy Spirit. So when you pray, God, baptize me in the Holy Spirit, it isn't God saying, well, should I or shouldn't I? He's all about this. The trick is, are you open? Because sometimes many people report a profound experience when they are, quote, baptized in the Holy Spirit, but not everybody has the same experience. Some people say, little by little, gradually, it was almost imperceptible, but I can tell now looking back, that something has changed. So you don't have the right to tell God what this should look like. You want to do it the way your friend did it. Well, too bad. That ain't your call. So pray. Use the sacraments. Use the scriptures. Get some good brothers and sisters around you. I'd have to say, Peter, I have gotten a lot of help over the years from a lot of you good folks here at Reno Ministries. And I bet if somebody walked in the door and said, hey, can somebody here pray with me to receive the Holy Spirit in a new way? I bet somebody here would get up from their desk and say, yeah, I'll pray with you. So you guys do retreats, you do all kinds of events. I think we got, again, a little bit more humility to ask people, will you pray with me? I don't understand, when you talk about the fruit of the Spirit, I don't quite understand what that means. Could you explain that to me? Let's do this together. We're meant to be baptized in the Holy Spirit individually, but it's also a communal experience. It's interesting that on Pentecost, according to Luke, there was one fire that came over the group, then it divided and came to rest on each of them. So there's a communal dimension and there's an individual dimension. And you can't just do the communal and ignore the individual. You can't just do the individual and ignore the communal. It's got to be the whole deal.
1: Yeah, and
2: came to rest on each of them. So there's a communal dimension and there's an individual dimension. And you can't just do the communal and ignore the individual. You can't just do the individual and ignore the

0: make his home in us, and then we live and abide and pay attention and continue to hunger and thirst really throughout our days, throughout our whole life. And I think one of the challenges so many, why there's a lack of experience for many, many people, or as Pope Paul VI said, a lot of this reality lies dormant, unawakened, sleeping in the lives of people, is because we don't pursue it with hunger. We don't pursue it like, I need this, and cry out to God, because he will answer the prayer. It's like the Lord said, you know, my Father will give the Holy Spirit to anyone who asks. He loves to give the Holy Spirit to his children. He really does. Yeah. But I also think there's a battle in the world that's, well, you know, people say, well, I don't, guys in particular, I think, I don't know if I want to get too serious about this stuff.
1: Yeah.
0: I go to church. That's really my obligation. That's what I'm doing.
1: Yeah.
0: And I'm going to try to, I'll stay out of trouble.
1: Yeah.
0: And I'll be a good dad, and that's it. I don't really want to get too spiritual, because I don't know where it's going to lead. I'm not going to give a blank check. I'm not going to do that. And then it's also like, well, you know, I got one life to live, and if I get too serious, am I really trading up or trading down in terms of my time and what's going to happen in my life? And I feel more confident if it's all in my hands, and I want to keep shaping my life, and I don't want to get too surrendered to lose control of what I want to accomplish in my life, and I want to make sure happens in my life. And I think that's a real thing for people.
1: Oh.
0: And there's also like, well, I also don't want to look weird. I don't want to be weird, because sometimes overly religious people are weird, whatever, in their experience. And so I'm just going to stay in a safety zone where I have control. I have kind of ultimate control over what's going on. I don't want to offend God. I don't want to become a bad sinner or something like that. But I think I'm okay right where I am. And that's where they plateau. And that's a huge mistake.
1: Huge.
0: I mean, the only thing that makes sense for our entire life until we die, hunger and thirst for God, hunger for God, passion for Christ.
1: Yeah.
0: That is what leads to eternal reward, and you will never regret it ever.
1: Yeah. You know? Do you want to say to your spouse, to your kids, to your grandkids, well, I'll kind of love you, but I don't want to get carried away. It's like, I don't want to be in a relationship with you if that's your plan. You know what I mean? And this whole thing about, well, you know, that's not my cup of tea. Hey, pal, if you're a Christian, it's your cup of tea. If you got a problem with the Holy Spirit, if you got a problem with holiness, if you got a problem with living a radical life for Jesus, you got a problem. Clearly, this isn't what he's saying. I ask everybody here to look at a crucifix. Does that look like that man is kind of loving you? Does he look kind of committed to you? Is Jesus from the cross saying, well, you know, I'll do what I can for you, but I don't want to get carried away. Come on. I mean, this man is full out, absolute given to us. And he wants the same thing back. So don't check off your little boxes like I did. You took your vitamins. You said your prayers. You go to church. You bought a new collar for your dog. Whoopee-doo. Look at a cross. And then you tell me what level you're supposed to be living at.
0: Yeah, yeah. Bush, could you just say a little prayer for us here to close out the week?
1: I would be honored. I'd be honored. And for those of you who are driving, keep your eyes open. And if your car fills with light, just pull over. Lord Jesus, we thank you so very much for your love for us, for your concern, for your great passion for us. We all need you. Pour your Holy Spirit into our lives. Give us the grace to recognize the Spirit at work. Come in your fire. Come with that divine wind and let it blow within us. Transform us that we may accept as our heritage the presence of your Spirit in our life. For the glory of the Father, Jesus, in your name we pray. Mother Mary, Lady of Pentecost, pray for us.
0: Amen. Thank you. Thank you, Butch. Thanks for being here. Really, really appreciate it. You continue to be a great inspiration for me. And friends, if you want to know more about the work Jim's doing, just go to veracruz.com and just Google, if you're not sure, Jim Butch Murphy, Vera Cruz. And if you want him to come to your parish, your diocese, whatever, it's well worth it. You will be blessed if you do. God bless you. Have a wonderful week.
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0: Friends, I'd like to offer you my new booklet, Does God Judge? Wow, what a question, but it's a relevant question. Scripture says we were all appointed to die.

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8: A lot of people have fallen into the lie that our church's teaching on sexual ethics, marriage, and gender is somehow hateful. But what is love? Love is willing what's good for someone else. It isn't good for children to tell them they might be one of over 50 genders. It's confusing. It isn't accepting to tell people to identify who they are with their attractions. It's demeaning. It isn't good for our bodies to engage in some of the things the secular gay community encourages. It's unhealthy. It isn't good for children or society to make mom and dad irrelevant words. It's tragic. It isn't good for our souls to act outside of the plan of God etched into the nature of our procreating bodies. It's sin. Countless men and women with same-sex attraction are finding health, life, and the love we were made for in the Catholic Church. Now, you might disagree with how we care for them, but don't call it hate, because love isn't hate. This is Chris Stefanik from RealLifeCatholic.com on EWTN Radio.
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0: The Sorrowful Mysteries of the Holy Rosary with Mother Angelica and the nuns of Our Lady of the Angels Monastery.
1: In the name of the Father, and of the Son, and of the Holy Spirit.
2: Amen.
1: I believe in God, the Father Almighty, creator of heaven and earth, and in Jesus Christ, his only Son, our Lord, who was conceived by the Holy Spirit, born of the Virgin Mary, suffered under Pontius Pilate, was crucified, died, and was buried. He descended into hell. The third day he rose again from the dead. He ascended into heaven and sits at the right hand of God, the Father Almighty, from whence he shall come to judge the living and the dead. Father, who art in heaven, hallowed be thy name. Thy kingdom come, thy will be done on earth as it is in heaven.
2: Give us this day our daily bread, and forgive us our trespasses, as we forgive those who trespass against us. And lead us not into temptation, but deliver us from evil. Amen.
1: Hail Mary, full of grace, the Lord is with thee. Blessed art thou among women, and blessed is the fruit of thy womb, Jesus.
2: Holy Mary, Mother of God, pray for us sinners now and at the hour of our death. Amen.
1: Hail Mary, full of grace, the Lord is with thee. Blessed art thou among women, and blessed is the fruit of thy womb, Jesus.
2: Holy Mary, Mother of God, pray for us sinners.
1: Hail Mary, full of grace, the Lord is with thee. Blessed art thou amongst women, and blessed is the fruit of thy womb, Jesus.
2: Holy Mary, Mother of God, pray for us sinners now and at the hour of our death. Amen.
1: Glory be to the Father, and to the Son, and to the Holy Spirit.
2: As it was in the beginning, is now, and ever shall be, world without end.
1: The first sorrowful mystery, the agony in the garden.
3: Dear Jesus, your example of resignation, acceptance, and love makes us realize that the Father has our lives in his hands, and nothing happens to us that is not for our good.
1: Our Father, who art in heaven, hallowed be thy name. Thy kingdom come, thy will be done on earth as it is in heaven.
2: Give us this day our daily bread, and forgive us our trespasses, as we forgive those who trespass against us. And lead us not into temptation, but deliver us from evil. Amen.
1: Hail Mary, full of grace, the Lord is with thee. Blessed art thou among women, and blessed is the fruit of thy womb, Jesus.
2: Holy Mary, Mother of God, pray for us sinners now and at the hour of our death. Amen.
1: Hail Mary, full of grace, the Lord is with thee. Blessed art thou amongst women, and blessed is the fruit of thy womb, Jesus.
2: Holy Mary, Mother of God, pray for us sinners now and at the hour of our death.
1: Hail Mary, full of grace, the Lord is with thee. Blessed art thou among women, and blessed is the fruit of thy womb, Jesus.
2: Holy Mary, Mother of God, pray for us sinners now and at the hour of our death. Amen.
1: Hail Mary, full of grace, the Lord is with thee. Blessed art thou amongst women, and blessed is the fruit of thy womb, Jesus.
2: Holy Mary, Mother of God, pray for us sinners, now and at the hour of our death. Amen.
1: Hail Mary, full of grace, the Lord is with thee. Blessed art thou among women, and blessed is the fruit of thy womb, Jesus.
2: Holy Mary, Mother of God, pray for us sinners now and at the hour of our death. Amen.
1: Hail Mary, full of grace, the Lord is with thee. Blessed art thou amongst women, and blessed is the fruit of thy womb, Jesus.
2: Holy Mary, Mother of God, pray for us sinners now and at the hour of our death. Amen.
1: Hail Mary, full of grace, the Lord is with thee. Blessed art thou amongst women, and blessed is the fruit of thy womb, Jesus.
2: Holy Mary, Mother of God, pray for us sinners now and at the hour of our death. Amen.
1: Hail Mary, full of grace, the Lord is with thee. Blessed art thou amongst women, and blessed is the fruit of thy womb, Jesus.
2: Holy Mary, Mother of God, pray for us sinners now and at the hour of our death. Amen.
1: Hail Mary, full of grace, the Lord is with thee. Blessed art thou among women, and blessed is the fruit of thy womb, Jesus.
2: Holy Mary, Mother of God, pray for us sinners now.
1: Hail Mary, full of grace, the Lord is with thee. Blessed art thou among women, and blessed is the fruit of thy womb, Jesus.
2: Holy Mary, Mother of God, pray for us sinners, now and at the hour of our death. Amen.
1: Glory be to the Father, and to the Son, and to the Holy Spirit.
2: As it was in the beginning, is now, and ever shall be. World without end. Amen.
1: O my Jesus,
2: forgive us our sins, save us from the fires of hell, and lead all souls to heaven, especially those in most need of your mercy.
1: The second sorrowful mystery, the scourging at the pillar.
3: Dear Jesus, this incident was not only painful, but humiliating. Each stroke of the whip made you wince with pain, and the gaze of the onlookers made you feel like a worm and no man.
1: Our Father, who art in heaven, hallowed be thy name, thy kingdom come, thy will be done on earth as it is in heaven.
2: Give us this day our daily bread, and forgive us our trespasses, as we forgive those who trespass against us. And lead us from evil.
1: Hail Mary, full of grace, the Lord is with thee. Blessed art thou among women, and blessed is the fruit of thy womb, Jesus.
2: Holy Mary, Mother of God, pray for us sinners now and at the hour of our death. Amen.
1: Hail Mary, full of grace, the Lord is with thee. Blessed art thou among women, and blessed is the fruit of thy womb, Jesus.
2: Holy Mary, Mother of God, pray for us sinners now and at the hour of our death. Amen.
1: Hail Mary, full of grace, the Lord is with thee. Blessed art thou among women, and blessed is the fruit of thy womb, Jesus.
2: Holy Mary, Mother of God, pray for us sinners now and at the hour of our death. Amen.
1: Hail Mary, full of grace, the Lord is with thee. Blessed art thou among women, and blessed is the fruit of thy womb, Jesus.
2: Holy Mary, Mother of God, pray for us sinners now and at the hour of our death.
1: Hail Mary, full of grace, the Lord is with thee. Blessed art thou amongst women, and blessed is the fruit of thy womb, Jesus.

0: Fill the grace, the Lord is with thee. Blessed art thou amongst women, and blessed is the fruit of thy womb, Jesus.
1: Holy Mary, Mother of God, pray for us sinners, now and at the hour of our death. Amen.
0: Hail Mary, full of grace, the Lord is with thee. Blessed art thou amongst women, and blessed is the fruit of thy womb, Jesus.
1: Holy Mary, Mother of God, pray for us sinners, now and at the hour of our death. Amen.
0: Hail Mary, full of grace, the Lord is with thee. Blessed art thou among women, and blessed is the fruit of thy womb, Jesus.
1: Holy Mary, Mother of God, pray for us sinners, now and at the hour of our death. Amen.
0: Hail Mary, full of grace, the Lord is with thee. Blessed art thou amongst women, and blessed is the fruit of thy womb, Jesus.
1: Holy Mary, Mother of God, pray for us sinners,
0: full of grace, the Lord is with thee. Blessed art thou amongst women, and blessed is the fruit of thy womb, Jesus.
1: Holy Mary, Mother of God, pray for us sinners, now and at the hour of our death. Amen.
0: Glory be to the Father, and to the Son, and to the Holy Spirit.
1: As it was in the beginning, is now, and ever shall be, world without end. Amen.
0: O my Jesus,
1: forgive us our sins, save us from the fires of hell, and lead all souls to heaven, especially those who most need thy mercy.
0: The third sorrowful mystery, the crowning with thorns.
2: Dear Jesus, our lack of confidence in your mercy and the lukewarmness of our love braided the crown of thorns, this instrument of torture, into a wreath of unspeakable pain.
0: Our Father, who art in heaven, hallowed be thy name. Thy kingdom come, thy will be done on earth as it is in heaven.
1: Give us this day our daily bread, and forgive us our trespasses, as we forgive those who trespass against us. And lead us not into temptation, but deliver us.
0: Hail Mary, full of grace, the Lord is with thee. Blessed art thou among women, and blessed is the fruit of thy womb, Jesus.
1: Amen.

0: Lord is with thee. Blessed art thou amongst women, and blessed is the fruit of thy womb, Jesus.
1: Holy Mary, Mother of God, pray for us sinners now and at the hour of our death. Amen.
0: Hail Mary, full of grace, the Lord is with thee. Blessed art thou amongst women, and blessed is the fruit of thy womb, Jesus.
1: Holy Mary, Mother of God, pray for us sinners now and at the hour of our death. Amen.
0: Hail Mary, full of grace, the Lord is with thee. Blessed art thou among women, and blessed is the fruit of thy womb, Jesus.
1: Holy Mary, Mother of God, pray for us sinners now and at the hour of our death. Amen.
0: Hail Mary, full of grace, the Lord is with thee. Blessed art thou among women, and blessed is the fruit of thy womb, Jesus.
1: Holy Mary, Mother of God, pray for us sinners now and at the hour of our death. Amen.
0: Hail Mary, full of grace, the Lord is with thee. Blessed art thou amongst the women, and blessed is the fruit of thy womb, Jesus.
1: Holy Mary, Mother of God, pray for us sinners now and at the hour of our death. Amen.
0: Hail Mary, full of grace, the Lord is with thee. Blessed art thou amongst women, and blessed is the fruit of thy womb, Jesus.
1: Holy Mary, Mother of God, pray for us sinners now and at the hour of our death. Amen.
0: Hail Mary, full of grace, the Lord is with thee. Blessed art thou amongst women, and blessed is the fruit of thy womb, Jesus.
1: Holy Mary, Mother of God, pray for us sinners now and at the hour of our death. Amen.
0: Hail Mary, full of grace, the Lord is with thee. Blessed art thou amongst women, and blessed is the fruit of thy womb, Jesus.
1: Holy Mary, Mother of God, pray for us sinners now and at the hour of our death. Amen.
0: Hail Mary, full of grace, the Lord is with thee. Blessed art thou amongst women, and blessed is the fruit of thy womb, Jesus.
1: Holy Mary, Mother of God, pray for us sinners now and at the hour of our death. Amen.
0: Glory be to the Father, and to the Son, and to the Holy Spirit.
1: As it was in the beginning, is now, and ever shall be, world without end. Amen.
0: O my Jesus,
1: forgive us our sins, save us from the fires of hell, and lead all souls to heaven, especially those who most need thy mercy.
0: The fourth sorrowful mystery, the carrying of the cross.
2: You loved us enough, dear Jesus, to take upon your bleeding shoulders the wood of your cross. May our cross be one cross, dear Jesus, that together we may glorify the Father and save souls.
0: Our Father, who art in heaven, hallowed be thy name. Thy kingdom come, thy will be done on earth as it is in heaven.
1: Give us this day our daily bread, and forgive us our trespasses, as we forgive those who trespass against us. And lead us not into temptation, but deliver us from evil. Amen.
0: Hail Mary, full of grace, the Lord is with thee. Blessed art thou among women, and blessed is the fruit of thy womb, Jesus.
1: Holy Mary, Mother of God, pray for us sinners now and at the hour of our death. Amen.
0: Hail Mary, full of grace, the Lord is with thee. Blessed art thou amongst women, and blessed is the fruit of thy womb, Jesus.
1: Holy

0: Blessed art thou amongst women, and blessed is the fruit of thy womb, Jesus.
1: Holy Mary, Mother of God, pray for us sinners now and at the hour of our death. Amen.
0: Hail Mary, full of grace, the Lord is with thee. Blessed art thou among women, and blessed is the fruit of thy womb, Jesus.
1: Holy Mary, Mother of God, pray for us sinners now and at the hour of our death. Amen.
0: Hail Mary, full of grace, the Lord is with thee. Blessed art thou among women, and blessed is the fruit of thy womb, Jesus.
1: Holy

0: Lord is with thee. Blessed art thou amongst the women, and blessed is the fruit of thy womb, Jesus.
1: Holy Mary, Mother of God, pray for us sinners now and at the hour of our death. Amen.
0: Hail Mary, full of grace, the Lord is with thee. Blessed art thou among women, and blessed is the fruit of thy womb, Jesus.
1: Holy Mary, Mother of God, pray for us sinners now and at the hour of our death. Amen.
0: Hail Mary, full of grace, the Lord is with thee. Blessed art thou amongst women, and blessed is the fruit of thy womb, Jesus.
1: Holy Mary, Mother of God, pray for us sinners now and at the hour of our death. Amen.
0: Hail Mary, full of grace, the Lord is with thee. Blessed art thou amongst women, and blessed is the fruit of thy womb, Jesus.
1: Holy Mary, Mother of God, pray for us sinners now and at the hour of our death. Amen.
0: Hail Mary, full of grace, the Lord is with thee. Blessed art thou amongst women, and blessed is the fruit of thy womb, Jesus.
1: Holy Mary, Mother of God, pray for us sinners now and at the hour of our death. Amen.
0: Glory be to the Father, and to the Son, and to the Holy Spirit.
1: As it was in the beginning, is now, and ever shall be, world without end. Amen.
0: O my Jesus,
1: forgive us our sins, save us from the fires of hell, and lead all souls to heaven, especially those who most need thy mercy.
0: The fifth sorrowful mystery, the crucifixion.
2: You gave your life for us when we were yet sinners. Help us, Jesus, to see your loving gaze as you looked up to the Father with abandonment, at the thief with mercy, and at your mother with love.
0: Our Father, who art in heaven, hallowed be thy name, thy kingdom come, thy will be done on earth as it is in heaven.
1: Give us this day our daily bread, and forgive us our trespasses, as we forgive those who trespass against us. And lead us not into temptation, but deliver us from evil. Amen.
0: Hail Mary, full of grace, the Lord is with thee. Blessed art thou amongst the women, and blessed is the fruit of thy womb, Jesus.
1: Holy Mary, Mother of God, pray for us sinners now and at the hour of our death. Amen.
0: Hail Mary, full of grace, the Lord is with thee. Blessed art thou amongst women, and blessed is the fruit of thy womb, Jesus.
1: Holy Mary, Mother of God, pray for us sinners now and at the hour of our death. Amen.
0: Hail Mary, full of grace, the Lord is with thee. Blessed art thou amongst women, and blessed is the fruit of thy womb, Jesus.
1: Holy Mary, Mother of God, pray for us sinners now and at the hour of our death. Amen.
0: Hail Mary, full of grace, the Lord is with thee. Blessed art thou amongst women, and blessed is the fruit of thy womb, Jesus.
1: Holy Mary, Mother of God, pray for us sinners now and at the hour of our death.
0: Hail Mary, full of grace, the Lord is with thee. Blessed art thou amongst women, and blessed is the fruit of thy womb, Jesus.
1: Holy Mary, Mother of God, pray for us sinners now and at the hour of our death. Amen.
0: Hail Mary, full of grace, the Lord is with thee. Blessed art thou amongst women, and blessed is the fruit of thy womb, Jesus.
1: Holy Mary, Mother of God, pray for us sinners now and at the hour of our death. Amen.
0: Hail Mary, full of grace, the Lord is with thee. Blessed art thou amongst women, and blessed is the fruit of thy womb, Jesus.
1: Holy Mary, Mother of God, pray for us sinners now and at the hour of our death. Amen.
0: Hail Mary, full of grace, the Lord is with thee. Blessed art thou amongst women, and blessed is the fruit of thy womb.

0: grace, the Lord is with thee. Blessed art thou amongst women, and blessed is the fruit of thy womb, Jesus.
1: Holy Mary, Mother of God, pray for us sinners now and at the hour of our death. Amen.
0: Hail Mary, full of grace, the Lord is with thee. Blessed art thou among women, and blessed is the fruit of thy womb, Jesus.
1: Holy Mary, Mother of God, pray for us sinners now and at the hour of our death. Amen.
0: Glory be to the Father, and to the Son, and to the Holy Spirit.
1: As it was in the beginning, is now, and ever shall be, world without end. Amen.
0: O my Jesus,
1: forgive us our sins, save us from the fires of hell, and lead all souls to heaven, especially those who most need thy mercy.
0: Hail, Holy Queen.
1: Mother

0: pray for us, Holy Mother of God.
1: That we may be worthy of the promises of Christ.
0: Let us pray. O God,
1: whose only begotten Son, by his life, death, and resurrection, has purchased for us the glories of eternal life, grant us, we beseech thee, that meditating upon these mysteries of the Most Holy Virgin, of the Blessed Virgin Mary, we may imitate what they contain, and obtain what they promise, through the same Christ our Lord. Amen.
0: May the divine assistance remain always with us. In the name of the Father, and the Son, and the Holy Spirit.
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12: 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Amen. 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The Sunrise Morning Show here on the EWTN Global Catholic Radio Network. I'm Matt Swaim. Anna Mitchell has news. Paul Lockman at the controls and up this hour. We're going to talk to Father Frank Donio, get more thoughts on how to be more effective in especially parish ministry. Greg Willits has been going through his book that is a reflection on Louis de Montfort's Love of Eternal Wisdom. Dr. Matthew Bunsen has more thoughts on the Pope's encyclical on human dignity and artificial intelligence. And then Father Jonathan Duncan will look ahead to the Sunday Mass readings. So stay with us if you can. Right now it is 2 minutes past. News, a service of Central Fabricators and CentralFabricators.com. Here's Anna Mitchell.
13: Good morning. The White House says the U.S. and Iran have agreed on a memorandum of understanding that would extend their fragile ceasefire for another 60 days, but President Trump has not yet signed off on it. Iran says the text of the memorandum has not yet been finalized. If approved, the extended ceasefire would allow time for formal negotiations over the war that started 3 months ago. The framework ceasefire would reportedly see the Strait of Hormuz open to commercial traffic, but the fate of Iran's nuclear program remains a critical sticking point. A Russian drone has reportedly injured two people in Romania, a NATO-allied country. Mark Mayfield reports. I can't get this to work. Let me see if I can do... Let's try this and see if this works. Weird. My sound is not working. I'm not sure what's going on there. But anyway, officials in Romania say the injuries happened overnight during a Russian drone attack near the Ukrainian border. Romania's foreign ministry says the drone was part of an assault on Ukraine, but crashed into a southeastern Romanian apartment building, injuring two people. Romania says Russian drones have breached the airspace dozens of times since it started attacking Ukraine, but this marks the first time a drone has caused injuries, and they have notified NATO of what they are calling a serious violation of international law. The Vatican is inviting the faithful worldwide to join a global rosary for peace. The prayer initiative takes place tomorrow, May 30th, and will be led by Pope Leo from the Lord's Grotto in the Vatican Gardens. Catholic shrines in countries including Ukraine, Portugal, and the U.S. are all expected to participate. The Worldwide Rosary is being coordinated by the Vatican's Dicastery for Evangelization and will include live-streamed prayer events. The Pope has repeatedly called for peace in global conflicts, including in Ukraine, the Middle East, and Africa. In Africa, five people are dead following new attacks on Christian communities in Nigeria's Kaduna state. Church officials say terrorists struck the Kerman Bongo community last week, killing five and abducting 10 others. Church leaders saying Vigilante groups rescued two victims, but multiple recent attacks in the area have left communities displaced. The Archdiocese of Kaduna is condemning the violence and urging Nigerian authorities to strengthen security in vulnerable areas. The U.S. bishops this week released the 2025 annual report on child and youth protection. The latest audit found that 1,070 allegations were reported by 973 people between July 1st, 2024 and June 30th, 2025. This was an increase of 168 allegations from the previous year. No one was injured after a Blue Origin rocket exploded on the launch pad in Florida last night. Authorities say the Blue Origin New Glenn rocket was conducting an engine test at Cape Canaveral when the massive explosion occurred. There were no deaths or injuries. The rocket was expected to soon launch several broadband satellites. Blue Origin, which is owned by Amazon founder Jeff Bezos, said in a statement, they will provide updates when they know more about what happened. And the winner of this year's Scripps National Spelling Bee is a California teenager. 14-year-old Shrey Parikh of San Bernardino was crowned the winner in last night's contest in Washington after beating the runner-up in a tie-breaking showdown called a spell-off, in which each contestant has 90 seconds to spell as many words as possible. The winning word was bromocryptine.
3: Bromocryptine?
13: Bromocryptine.
3: Okay.
13: It is defined as a polypeptide alkaloid.
3: Can you give me the language of origin?
13: No.
3: Oh.
13: Do you want me to look this up?
3: Bromocryptine.
13: Hold on.
3: B-R-O-M-O-C-R. It's going to be either an I or a Y. I'm going to flip a coin and go I. P-T-I-N-E. Bromocryptine.
13: Correct.
3: Really?
13: B-R-O-M-O-C-R-I-P-T-I-N-E. Bromocryptine.
3: I almost went the other way. I almost said C-R-Y-P-T-I-N-E.
13: Yeah, it
3: was cryptine, like crypto coin.
13: It's actually surprisingly simple.
3: Well, that's why I asked language of origin, because it sounded like a combination of a couple of Latin words, which is usually pretty phonetic.
13: Let me see. I'm really proud of you, Matt. Well,
3: thanks,
13: done.
3: Anna Mitchell. I did one thing right today.
13: Today is Friday, May the 29th. It is the feast of Pope St. Paul the 6th. Pray for us. It is also the fourth birthday of my daughter, Agnes, who's probably not awake, but happy birthday nonetheless. It's 8 past. Back with us now on the Sunrise Morning Show is Father Frank Donio from the Catholic Apostolate Center. Good morning, Father.
4: Good morning, Anna.
13: It is good to have you back. And I want to start off by saying this. I'm not trying to express some major liturgical opinion here, but I do lament that after Pentecost, the liturgical calendar returns to ordinary time. And I recognize there are reasons for why that happened. But back in the day, the calendar was ordered to Pentecost. So we would be in like the first or the second or the third week past Pentecost. And I just think this is a small way for us to remember this point, which is what we're going to be discussing today, that Pentecost was not just one day in the life of the church, albeit an important one. I mean, this is our present moment, is it not?
4: It is. It's until he comes again. It's really the opportunity for us to be on mission for Christ. Now, the interesting thing is that people, of course, have that scene of Pentecost and where they go out, the apostles, and they're and people are looking around and saying, well, why do I understand them in my native language? That these are Galileans. How could this be? This was really a prefigurement of the global church. We need to keep that in mind, that spread throughout the globe are believers in Jesus Christ. But we have a mission to do until he comes again, and that's to witness him wherever we find ourselves, whether it's the first time somebody's heard about Jesus, or whether or not it's an opportunity for us to draw them back into life in Christ that maybe that they've gone away from.
13: And that is our role, right? I mean, this is something that Pope Leo spoke about in his homily. You sent me a little excerpt from his Pentecost homily that I think is so beautiful, that he points out that in Acts chapter 2, you know, as you were saying, they're hearing these Galileans and they understand them, even though they speak all kinds of different languages. And it says, "We hear them telling in our own tongues the mighty works of God." What does Pope Leo have to say about those mighty works of God?
4: Well, he says that they're summed up in redemption, which begins with faith. I think we also have to always keep in mind that Pope Leo is a bona fide missionary. He spent years doing mission work in Peru. So he clearly knows what being on mission is about. And he talks about the faith is expressed in every good deed, in every act of mercy and virtue. The work of God, therefore, he says, is each one of us who came here today, and he's talking about this was at the Mass for Pentecost at St. Peter's Basilica, and actually in the Piazza, for all parts of the world, from all parts of the world, so he makes that point about global, invited to the Lord's table. Now notice this connection with the Eucharist, with the connection with the Mass. Gathered to listen to his word, so the connection with Scripture, and then what? Called to bear witness to it everywhere. So notice what he does here. This, and this goes on to this day, whether we're in the humblest of chapels to the grandest of basilicas, we're invited to the Eucharist. We come to the Eucharist. We hear the word of God in the Scriptures. We receive him, and then we go forth to bear witness to him everywhere, wherever we find ourselves. That's our mission until he comes again. As the Father has sent me, and we heard that on Pentecost, so I send you. And he wasn't just talking to those who were locked in the upper room that on Easter. He's talking to each one of us.
13: Do I have to go to Peru to do that, Father?
4: No. Mission is wherever we find ourselves. That's really, you know, of course, I'm going to default to St. Vincent Pallotti, the founder of my own community, who said back in the 1830s in Rome, he was saying, all are called to be apostles. And the Second Vatican Council confirmed that in the Decree Apostle of the Laity, saying the same thing, that each one of us, because what does it mean to be an apostle? It means to be sent. And so we're sent for our Lord Jesus Christ, wherever we are, into whatever moment we might find ourselves. Too often we compartmentalize, like, well, okay, yeah, my faith's over here, and then I have my daily life. That doesn't really work. We don't have to be in a person's face. But notice how Pope Leo expresses it, expressed in every good deed and every act of mercy and virtue. And we as Catholics have always said faith and works. And so these works of mercy, the deeds in which we do, matter. They evangelize. They evangelize other people. They can also de-evangelize if they look at us and they say, this is somebody who believes, but they don't seem to be living it. They seem to be just tearing down. And so those of us who believe, we're called to witness Christ by not only what we say, professing Jesus is Lord, as Pope Leo says also in this homily, but also by what we do, how we are, and that can attract people. Pope Benedict XVI used to talk about that. You know, we are called to attract people by how we live, by what we say, by what we do, and that can attract people to our Lord Jesus Christ in and through his church.
13: I mean, it means something when we receive the Holy Eucharist at Mass. It's not supposed to be just confined in the walls of the church. I am meant to bring Jesus. I'm meant to be a living tabernacle, right? Outside of the walls of the church.
4: We are, but we're also temples of the Holy Spirit. So the Holy Spirit's burning within each one of us. We bear this love of God to others. Christ has fed us, given us of himself in the Eucharist, so that we can go forth for him on mission. And notice what's said at the end of Mass. Go. Not keep it to yourself. Not. And it's not just simply go out of the doors of the church and, you know, and start jostling in the parking lot. It means go and witness him in everyday life, wherever you find yourself. And then imagine how transformed our world would be if every believer did that. It'd be amazing.
13: You know, as you were just saying that, we are sent, right? Ite missa est. We are sent out. Mm-hmm. And I was just thinking about the Holy Spirit prayer, you know, come Holy Spirit, fill the hearts of your faithful and kindle in them the fire of your love. And then we pray, send forth your spirit. I mean, in sending us out, he is sending forth his spirit, right?
4: Yes. Yes, he is. Again, here we are as temples of the Holy Spirit going and we're sent forth. And we're helping other people to recognize that they too are called to be in relationship with Christ, in and through his church. As Catholics, that's critically important that it's always done in and through the community of faith we call the church. It's not just me and Jesus. It's this community that goes forth.
13: Well, thank you so much, Father Frank Donio. You can find the Catholic Apostolate Center linked at sunrisemorningshow.com. 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Is our banquet. 2 weeks from today is our Mass with Father Wade for the Solemnity of the Sacred Heart. And the registration deadline is less than a week away. So sunrisemorningshow.com is where you go to get those tickets. 17 past, we're back with headlines right after this. Anna Mitchell here. Matt and I would like to invite you to join us for a celebration. 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And Father Wade Menezes, host of Open Line Tuesday, will be our keynote speaker at a banquet June 13th. 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
8: 2026 is a jubilee year in recognition of the 800th anniversary of the passing of St. Francis of Assisi and the Shrine of the Most Blessed Sacrament at Our Lady of the Angels Monastery in Hanceville, Alabama has been designated as a site where pilgrims have the opportunity to obtain a plenary indulgence for themselves or a soul in purgatory. 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
12: 19 past. Here's Anna with headlines.
13: The White House says the U.S. and Iran have agreed to a memorandum of understanding that would extend their fragile ceasefire for 60 days. President Trump has yet to sign off on it at this point. Five people are dead following new attacks on Christian communities in Nigeria's Kaduna state. And Pope Leo tomorrow will lead a worldwide rosary for peace from the Vatican Gardens.
12: News at the top and bottom of each hour. Pardon me, every weekday morning here on the Sunrise Morning Show. And Anna Mitchell, a couple of notes. I would ask the Sunrise Morning Show family to pray for my son, Zeke, who is graduating eighth grade this afternoon.
13: Oh, my gosh.
12: Your godson.
13: My godson.
3: And his other godparent
13: is getting married this weekend,
3: right?
13: Getting
3: married tomorrow.
13: Wow. It's a big weekend for the Swaims.
3: Yeah, lots of stuff going on.
13: Tell everybody what you got him for a graduation present.
3: Got him an overdrive pedal. Yeah. So
13: that's what every high school freshman needs.
3: Well, he already had a distortion pedal, but you know, if you want to play stuff that's more like Hendrix than Metallica, you need the overdrive.
13: No, I get it.
3: You got to have a mix. You got to have a range.
13: Is he as into like Christian underground metal as you are?
3: Well, Anna Mitchell, that's an interesting question.
13: Is that what you're trying to foster?
3: I'm trying to foster him to be a Renaissance man, but yes, if you're wondering, he is learning some Stavesacre and Me Without You and a little bit of Thrice.
13: Oh, nice. Okay, Me Without You, I've heard of.
3: Along with Foo Fighters and some other things.
13: That's incredible.
3: The goal is to be able to hear it and pick it out.
13: Nice. Yep.
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14: This is Father Rob Jack with the Heart of St. Paul. There are times when we look at our lives and think that the deck is stacked against us. We are facing a deadline or what seems an impossible task, and sometimes our best choice is just to give up or give in. St. Paul faced many of these situations, and while it is clear that he did not know how he was going to succeed, he went straight ahead. He lets the church at Philippi in on his secret for this. He wrote, "I can do all things in him who strengthens me." Now this is a strong act of faith on Paul's part, and we can learn much from it. Our power does not come from our physical strength or our wits or even our knowledge. These things can be easily overcome at times, especially through fear. But if we rely on ourselves, we know in the end we're going to fail. Paul relies on Jesus Christ. He knows that if Christ sends him to do something, he will do it. People often speak about their strength as coming from within, but Paul knows that this can only happen if we realize that this interior strength is actually the Holy Spirit dwelling in us, giving us courage, and giving us hope. If we are faced with difficult situations or serious questions, let us remember Paul's words, "I can do all things in him who strengthens me." And it's actually the Holy Spirit dwelling in us, giving us courage, and giving us hope. If we are faced with difficult situations or serious questions, let us remember Paul's words.

0: story along with it. Greg, welcome back.
1: Hey, Matt. Talk to you.
0: So where are we in your personal journey now that we're up at around chapter 10 of your book?
1: Yeah, it's, you know, again, in the book, it was a strange exercise to take this classic from St. Louis de Montfort that's 300 years old and try to map it somehow to my weird life story. This part of the book, you know, as I'm meditating on the gentleness of incarnate wisdom, the gentleness of Jesus Christ, I think it was really appropriate that it coincided with the time of my life that I actually met my wife.
0: Ah, gentle Jennifer.
1: I don't think I've ever called her that, but now
0: no, don't tell her I called her that either. So where were the two of you spiritually when you met up? Because I know this because I had you both on the journey home telling your story, and it was kind of wild to see how much fruit came from the two of you running into one another. But what was going on when you met?
1: I'd say we both were spiritually bankrupt is where we were spiritually at that time. I was a cradle Catholic, but I wasn't practicing my faith all that great. I didn't really understand it, right? You know, I even though I went to Catholic schools through sixth grade and I went to Mass every week, I was very much, I would say, a lukewarm Catholic. I desired it. I thought I was a good practicing Catholic, but I was treating a lot of the teachings as something that was optional. She had a very different journey. She was baptized in the Catholic Church, but left the Catholic Church with her family shortly thereafter and was raised in a non-denominational
0: sect. Just say it. It's a cult.
1: It was a cult. Yeah. It was not a very good situation for Jennifer.
0: It was a Christian cult, if you know about the Worldwide Church of God. Yeah, for sure.
1: Yeah, and so by the time she met me, she had zero relationship with God. In fact, I was one of the first Catholics that she ever actually met and talked with. And so we didn't start our relationship journeying to Jesus, but I think that's what's so key in this chapter from de Montfort is how gentle Jesus is. And I love pointing out to people how de Montfort talks about how Jesus acts outside of time and space, how he spans the timeline of our entire lives. And even before the moment that we were conceived, he had that plan for us. And he does it in an incredibly gentle way. And he knew the times where we would stumble. He knew the times where we would fall and have difficulties. But de Montfort says that Jesus, eternal wisdom, is so full of kindness that even if a poor sinner be weighed down, blinded, and depraved by his sins, with already, as it were, 1 foot in hell, de Montfort says, Jesus, eternal wisdom, will not condemn him unless the sinner compels him to do so. How do we compel Jesus to send us to hell? Well, by persisting in our sin, by not allowing eternal wisdom, gentle as a lamb, a sheep, into our lives. And I really look at that time in our lives where Jennifer and I were meeting, that there was a gentleness between us that was very indicative of Jesus Christ. There was an opening for Jesus to come into our lives. And I think that we have to be willing to invite Jesus into our lives in a gentle way. I think sometimes we look at him as a strict ruler. Some people look at him as a critical judge, where de Montfort reminds us, no, he is beautiful. He is inexpressibly gentle in the way that he wants to come into our lives. And that invitation to be reconciled to him is always, always open and available to us.
0: You know, as I was reading the intercessions from morning prayer from the Magnificat that we opened the hour with this morning, the first intercession is, where we have failed to be compassionate as you are compassionate, deepen our love for those who have fallen under the burden of their weakness. Mm-hmm. Wow. And, you know, I think...
1: That's a great line.
0: Very
1: burden
0: often,
1: of our weakness.
0: Yes, indeed. So often, you know, people come to you and me and everybody else who works in Catholic radio and says, what's the one argument that'll put my non-Catholic friend in their place or that will convince them? And sometimes we forget that the thing that person in our life needs is like, man, I just want to know how to quit drinking. Man, I just want to not be lonely. Man, I just want to fix broken relationships in my world. And there's a spirit of gentleness that is in that world that can be powerfully evangelistic. Some might say gentleness is it's an elegant virtue from a more civilized age. You know, here in this age of social media, we think that the only way to evangelize is to pound people until they submit their intellect or will. And sometimes that love, that gentleness is so different than what people experience everywhere else.

0: they can have a massive impact.
1: Yeah, De Montfort says the distinctive characteristic of Jesus, the Savior of the world, is to love and save men. That's such a simple statement. I think we overcomplicate Jesus. That the distinctive characteristic of Jesus, the Savior of the world, is to love and save men. He wants to save us from our addictions. He wants to save us from our sin. He wants to save us from our troubles. He wants to accompany us in those difficulties. And so for people that are struggling with those kinds of things, I would say let him accompany you. Let him journey along with you. Let him be that gentle sheep in your life that wants to love you in a gentle and inexpressibly beautiful way.
0: Yeah, and I think, too, that some of us, when we think about the regrets that we have in the interactions we've had with people who we want to know Christ, they come from oftentimes us not being gentle in the way we wish we would have been gentle. And we look back and we're like, ah, man, I wish I would have handled that differently. I don't know about
1: and
0: you.
1: And sometimes we're not gentle with ourselves. We don't allow the gentleness to come to ourselves as well as to other people around us.
0: Yeah, to be a vessel for it.
1: Yeah.
0: And a channel of it to come through us and kind of get out of the way a little bit. Otherwise,
1: that's one of the best things we can ever do is get out of our own way and let the gentle lamb in.
0: Yes, indeed. Otherwise, you know, it won't go in. It'll just impact on the surface.
1: Yeah.
0: Well, Greg Willits, we've got your book, God
1: Appreciate
0: Doesn't
1: it,
0: Hate Me After All. It's an interspersement with Louis de Montfort's Love of Eternal Wisdom. It's a great read. And you get Greg's story and Jennifer's along the way. Greg, have a great day. We'll talk to you soon.
1: Appreciate it, sir.
0: All right. And again, find Greg and his book at sunrisemorningshow.com. Half past the hour. Here's Anna with news.
2: Good morning. The White House says that the U.S. and Iran have agreed on a memorandum of understanding that would extend the fragile ceasefire for 60 days. But President Trump is yet to sign off on it at this point. Iran says the text of the memorandum hasn't been finalized yet either. If approved, the extended ceasefire would allow time for formal negotiations over the war that started 3 months ago. The framework ceasefire would reportedly see the Strait of Hormuz open to commercial traffic, but the fate of Iran's nuclear program remains a critical sticking point. A Russian drone has reportedly injured two people in Romania, a NATO-allied country. Mark Mayfield reports.
3: Officials in Romania say the injuries happened overnight during a Russian drone attack near the Ukrainian border. Romania's foreign ministry says the drone was part of an assault on Ukraine, but crashed into a southeastern Romanian apartment building, injuring two people. Romania says Russian drones have breached its airspace dozens of times since it started attacking Ukraine, but this marks the first time that a drone has caused injuries. They have notified NATO of what's being called a serious violation of international law. I'm Mark Mayfield.
2: Five people are dead following new attacks on Christian communities in Nigeria's Kaduna state. Catholic officials say terrorists struck the Kerman Bongo community last week, killing five people and abducting 10 others. Church leaders say vigilante groups rescued two victims, but multiple recent attacks in the area have left communities displaced. Pope Leo will lead a Rosary for Peace tomorrow on May 30th from the Lord's Grotto in the Vatican Gardens. Catholic shrines and in countries, including Ukraine, Portugal, and the U.S., are expected to be participating. The worldwide Rosary is being coordinated by the Vatican's Dicastery for Evangelization and will include live-streamed prayer events. Pope Leo met yesterday with members of the Dicastery for Evangelization, stressing to them the importance of evangelizing youth amid spiritual poverty. From Vatican Radio, Devin Watkins reports.
4: Pope Leo XIV recalled that 33 million people visited Rome during the 2025 Jubilee of Hope. Calling it a time of grace, the Pope said the Jubilee was lived in Rome through pilgrimage to the four papal basilicas, as well as in local church communities. Pope Leo noted that the proclamation of the gospel is not a utopian proposal, but a witness that attracts others through the call to truth and love. He pointed to the crisis of faith evident especially in Western countries, which has led to religious indifference. The real risk for humanity, he added, is that indifference leads to failure to seek answers to existential questions, such as our search for meaning.
5: anche in tale contesto, l'incontro con Cristo è in grado di restituire pienezza.
4: Even in this context, he said, the encounter with Christ is able to restore fullness of meaning and value to people's lives. Many young people are waking up to their hunger for spirituality, he noted, urging the church to respond to that desire by continuing to find new ways to preach the gospel. Since methods of evangelization must constantly change, Catholic communities must listen to the voice of the Holy Spirit so that he may lead many people to Christ and his saving love and word. Pope Leo said the transmission of the faith has been interrupted in some parts of the world, leading to spiritual poverty. Hypermediated and consumeristic societies, he said, make people less willing to learn patiently or engage in a personal search for truth. The transmission of the faith in these contexts relies on the encounter with communities and people who are joyful and live the gospel consistently and credibly.
5: La santità della vita, pertanto,
4: the holiness of life, he concluded, always remains the most convincing form of the beauty of the Christian faith, which transcends time and is proposed to every culture. I'm Devin Watkins.
2: No one was injured after a Blue Origin rocket exploded on the launch pad in Florida last night. Authorities say the Blue Origin New Glenn rocket was conducting an engine test at Cape Canaveral when the massive explosion occurred. There were no deaths or injuries. That's the news. 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It's 35 minutes past the
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8: This is Father Rob Jack with the Sacred Heartbeat. One of the titles given to the Sacred Heart of Jesus is Burning Furnace of Charity. Who can purify the human heart? Who can change our selfish love into a selfless love? The answer to both these questions is Jesus Christ. Christ's love for all people is intense and passionate. He desires to purify our hearts of all those things that prevent us from truly receiving God's grace. The mystics have described the heart of Jesus as a burning furnace which destroys sin. God puts nothing in the path of his love for us, but we put many things in the way of our love for God. By giving our hearts and souls and minds and bodies over to the Lord, we're asking him to remake us over into his image, not ours. Let us not be afraid to enter into the furnace of God's love. It's the only way that we will ever know Christ better. Heart of Jesus, burning furnace of charity, pray for us.

0: Good morning. Good to be with you again.
1: It is good to have you. And earlier this week, we spent two segments unpacking a lot of Magnifica Humanitas, but we didn't get to one topic that I think we should probably cover, Dr. Bunsen. That being, what is the church's approach to artificial intelligence now that this encyclical is part of the ordinary magisterium?
0: Yeah, it's important, I think, that we're talking about it, and I appreciate digging and unpacking more from the encyclical because, as we have seen over the last few days, a number of people are asking a great question. Did Pope Leo XIV basically say that Catholics shouldn't use AI, that AI should be abolished, or are Catholics forbidden from using AI? And there's obviously understandable confusion out there, and so I appreciate being able to talk about it. And it's a perfect introduction, in a way, to the question that you're asking, because the short answer is no. Pope Leo is not saying that Catholics should not use AI, but what he is saying is that we are in an era now of technological advancement, and now more than ever we need to bring the wisdom of the Church to bear, as he puts it, to face the challenges with clarity of thought and responsibility. And I think that's probably the starting point for any discussion.
1: So there have been some documents. I'm thinking of like Nova et Antiqua, for instance. Mm-hmm. These documents that have been released in recent years from the Dicastery for the Doctrine of the Faith. How does the encyclical now build on that?
0: Well, what it's doing is articulating even further, but in a richer, and we can use that term as an encyclical in a more magisterial way. And I think that's, as the popes themselves weighed directly into the question, previous documents had been issued from the Dicastery of the Doctrine of the Faith, for example, the International Theological Commission, especially some of the work that has been done previously. You note that one document, but also Quo Vadis Humanitas. These are great resource and background reading, but now we have in our hands sort of the official thoughts of a pope on this. And I think that also starts with those two biblical images that Pope Leo offers us. The one, as you and I talked a couple of days ago, on the Tower of Babel, and the rebuilding of the walls of Jerusalem, guided as they were by the prophet Nehemiah. So we have the one of what is selfishness, the one that leads ultimately to chaos, and another one that leads to the creation, the recreation of and rebuilding of Jerusalem that requires everyone to work together. And it is that impulse toward unity, it is that call toward a shared recognition of the common good that gives this particular encyclical such importance, I think, and is such a clarion call, not just to Catholics, but to everyone around the world.
1: Okay, can you give us a little historical perspective? Because we've done a lot of, I mean, he himself, Pope Leo, that is, makes a direct comparison to Rerum Novarum, Leo the 13th's encyclical. What happened in the wake of Rerum Novarum in terms of forming a Catholic worldview when it came to work, labor, and dignity of the human person? Can we expect to see something similar in the wake of, you know, in the years to come, in the wake of Magnifica Humanitas?
0: Yeah, well, you can start on the ground level, so to speak, where Catholics, where parishes and dioceses were encouraged to directly assist wherever possible, provide pastoral care for workers, to promote in every way possible the dignity of the human person, to improve and promote education, especially among the working classes, as well as developing a relationship with the factory owners, those who were the holders of capital. So it really ran up and down to the whole of the system of the Industrial Revolution. Then it also prompted and promoted the Church to look at the broader questions of social need, which we can say also helped to lead to the development of what was for a long time called the National Conference of War Council for the bishops, which was one of the forerunners of what we now think of as the United States Conference of Catholic Bishops. So there was a structural response to the Pope Leo XIII's call. I think we're going to see something similar with, I would be surprised if the USCCB in the United States does not continue to develop its own approaches to provide pastoral guidance to Catholics everywhere, again, on that local level. And then I think we're going to see even more efforts on the international side, being spearheaded by Pope Leo and Secretary of State and others, to give a lot of thought to how we deal with AI on a global level, but then also, as he notes, on a social level.
1: He talks in here about truth as a common good. And I think that that is such an important point to make in this world now infiltrated, if you will. I guess I'm giving away my perspective on AI. This world infiltrated by artificial intelligence, and how easy it is to make something look true or make something seem true that isn't actually true. What do you think this will do? I'm actually not even sure what I'm asking here, Dr. Bunsen, but hopefully in terms of forming a Catholic worldview, our perspective on safeguarding the truth.
0: Mm-hmm. Well, exactly right. At a time when we have segments and even entire institutions that are committed to the idea that there is no such thing. I have my truth, you have your truth, there is everyone's truth, and AI seems to be able to affirm that. Because one point that Leo makes very clearly, very disturbingly in some ways, is the fact that AI itself, despite its apparent objectivity, ultimately is a reflection of the mind and the morality, the truth, in quotes, of the individuals who design the algorithms from which it grows and develops. And as he says, AI is never a purely technical matter. It enters processes, it affects people's lives, it touches on rights, opportunities, status, and freedom. So what he's suggesting is that it requires responsibility of judgment up and down the entire chain of creation. He says we cannot consider AI to be morally neutral. So in other words, responsibility has to be defined at every stage, from those who design it, develop the systems, and ultimately to those also who use them and rely on them, as he puts it, for concrete decisions. So there has to be a grounding somewhere. How we achieve that consensus, I think, is one of his great concerns.
1: Yeah, so much more to discuss, of course, with all of this. In the meantime, you can go read a lot of excellent analysis over at the National Catholic Register, as well as EWTNnews.com, which is linked at sunrisemorningshow.com. Dr. Matthew Bunsen, thank you so much. Quarter till now on the Sunrise Morning Show. Coming up next, Father Jonathan Duncan will join us to preview the readings for Mass on Sunday, the Solemnity of the Most Holy Trinity. Hope you can stay with us.
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2: 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Myself, Anna Mitchell, Father Wade Moniz, this will all be there. On June 13th.
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2: 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It'll be a good time. It'll be good to see some of you all in person. 12 till, here's Anna with headlines.
1: The White House says that the U.S. and Iran have agreed on a memorandum of understanding to extend the fragile ceasefire for 60 days, though President Trump has not yet signed off on it. Five people are dead following new attacks on Christian communities in Nigeria's Kaduna state. And Pope Leo will lead a rosary for peace, a worldwide rosary for peace from the Vatican Gardens tomorrow.
2: News at the top and bottom of each hour, every weekday morning here on the Sunrise Morning Show. I'm Matt Swaim, and it's always great to catch up with Father Jonathan Duncan every Friday ahead of the Mass that we are all going to be obligated to attend together, and it'll be the Solemnity of the Holy Trinity, and that often brings up some complicated questions. Father Duncan, good morning.
11: Good morning. We won't just be obligated to attend together. We'll be excited to attend together.
2: Excited to attend.
11: And well, also obligated.
2: And well, it's a both and. It's a both and. Well, we've got the Solemnity of the Trinity, and there is sort of a strange scenario coming up this weekend. You would think that this is one of the most complicated mysteries in the church. We would be getting some very long readings this weekend.
11: Nope.
2: We are not. We're getting very short readings this weekend. And not only that, if I were the one who was trying to prep the readings on the Trinity, I'm not sure these were the ones that I would pick. So what are we going to hear this weekend?
11: No, because they're not sort of explicit.
2: They don't explain.
11: They're not the passages we think of, with the exception of maybe one. Now, you could say that, the church has given us short readings to give more time to the homily, but unfortunately, that could mean, you know, more time for
2: it's more rope for the pastor to hang himself. Yeah,
11: exactly. That's exactly what I was thinking. You know, more time for us to commit various material heresies. No, you're going to hear from Exodus of God appearing to Moses on Sinai, and he reveals his character, the character of God being merciful and patient, full of love and forgiveness, and that beautiful moment where Moses bows down and begs God to accompany his stubborn people. You're going to hear about, of course, in Paul's letter, his second letter to the Corinthians, a Trinitarian blessing that comes at the end that maybe some of your folks will have heard before at the beginning of Mass, the grace of the Lord Jesus Christ.
2: It's often used in Mass in the liturgy itself.
11: Absolutely right. The grace of our Lord Jesus Christ, the love of God, and the fellowship of the Holy Spirit be with you all. And then, of course, they're going to hear one of the most famous passages from the New Testament, from the book of John. For God so loved the world that he gave his only begotten Son, so that everyone who believes in him might not perish. Now, these are not what we necessarily think of as super Trinitarian readings, except for, of course, for the one from 2 Corinthians. But it's important, especially as we think about Exodus, it's essential that we think about Christianity as first and foremost, as essentially a revealed religion. Actually, a student asked me about this just a week ago. They were asking about about the Trinity and sort of why we use some of this language. And I said, well, what you have to remember is Christianity, and of course flowing out of Judaism, is not a speculative religion. This is not like the ancient philosophers who were kind of sitting around sort of contemplating reality. And they got a lot of things right. You know, you go to Aristotle, you go to Plato, they were able to reason a lot about the nature of reality, that there was a God, a first mover. But what I said to that student is, if there's a true God, I can't know anything about his own nature and person unless he reveals himself to me. In the same way, Matt, that I can look at you and I can kind of hypothesize a lot of things, but I can't know what you're thinking or what within your own nature, within your own person is going on unless you say something, unless you reveal yourself to me. And the essence of Christianity coming out of the revelation to Israel is that God has revealed himself. That encounter with Moses, where God reveals his nature, that is part of a long process of God disclosing not just how he acts towards us, though that's important too, that he's a God of mercy and compassion, but also that that mercy, that love, that compassion flows out of his very nature, which is a God of Trinitarian love, a community of persons. You could say a family of persons. And that, that only comes because God has revealed himself to us. And the mystery of the Trinity is one, again, we didn't reason our way up to it. We couldn't have possibly reasoned our way up to it. He had to reveal himself definitively, and this is what we believe has happened. And all throughout the Gospels, as Jesus is revealing why he came, that the Father loved the world, that he gave his only Son so that the world might be saved, and that his gift to the church after the Son is received back into the bosom of the Father, which we celebrated last week, his gift to the church is the gift of the very Spirit, the Spirit of love that binds the Father and Son together. I've used the image before. You know how when we all get together, I'm going to a family reunion next month, and I'll go back in Arkansas, and when we have that family reunion, people start telling stories, and all of a sudden, all these family members come from all over the country, and they get in one room, and there's almost like a spirit as we're present, a kind of mood, you know, that strikes as we're telling stories and jokes and conversations and recipes and all these things. What I said to someone is, imagine that has its own kind of spirit when we all get together, the love that binds us, the background, the joy we have in one another. Imagine if the two persons who shared that love were divine persons, were the Father and the Son. Well, the love they share is so potent and so fruitful, it is itself, in the language of the church, a person. That's who we speak of as the Holy Trinity. And so this idea that God has revealed himself and that in that revelation, he is not a solitary individual, because this is important. If God were simply a solitary, unitary person, then to truly say God is love, God would have to first create something to love.
12: Yeah. He would not be love from all eternity, right?
11: No,
12: he would be love once he created something to love.
11: But because we believe God has revealed himself as a communion of love, then we can truly say before he was power to creation, he was love. Because, again, power is just creation. It's acting. But from all eternity, he was a God, a mystery of love and communion. And the last thing I'll say is just remember, priests and people, that the name of the Sunday is Trinity Sunday, not Doctrine of the Trinity Sunday. It's what we worship is this Trinity, this mystery. And understanding it and being able to fully unwrap it is not required. What's required is what Moses did, which is to fall down in adoration and supplication. And that's what we're called to do.
12: Yeah, to believe. Right, not to necessarily explain all the finer points of doctrine. Thanks so much. We'll talk to you all on Monday. May God bless you and keep you and grant you his peace.
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19: This Sunday, the Catholic Church celebrates Trinity Sunday, the solemnity of the Father, Son, and Holy Spirit, one of the greatest of the Church's celebrations of the annual year. In the Gospel for Sunday, we read, God so loved the world that he gave his only Son, so that everyone who believes in him might not perish, but might have eternal life. For God did not send his Son into the world to condemn the world, but that the world might be saved through him. Well, now that's some good news, isn't it? Sometimes you meet people who say, I don't know why we need God, or I don't know why we need religion. And I'm pleased to give them the very same answer that Jesus gives us today. We need religion because religion saves us. Belief in Jesus Christ is belief in a God who loves us enough to offer his very own Son for our salvation, and a Son who loves us enough to offer his body and blood upon the cross for our salvation. I think the only one missing in this equation sometimes is ourselves. Meaning, do we love ourselves enough to embrace the salvation that's offered to us in Jesus Christ? Do we want our lives to be as radiant and as dynamic as he wants our lives to be? Recognizing our sin and claiming our Savior is not a question of self-doubt or self-condemnation. It's actually an act of profound humility that allows God to do with our lives much more than we would ever do on our own. We believe in the Father who sent the Son for our salvation, and the Father and the Son who sent the Holy Spirit to fill us with life. We believe in God, and so we have hope.
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1: It's 49 degrees with 91% humidity.
5: Behold the Lamb of God who takes away the sins of the world. 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

0: Pray, brethren, that my sacrifice and yours may be acceptable to God, the Almighty Father.
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It is truly right and just, our duty and our salvation, always and everywhere to give you thanks. Lord, Holy Father, Almighty and Eternal God, through Christ our Lord. 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
15: It's 50 degrees with 92% humidity.
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0: God gave us our feelings. 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
6: I'm Lisa Popchak.
5: And today on More to Life, out in the cold. I just added that. That's just the sound. No extra charge for that, ladies and gentlemen.
6: For the sound effect of coldness?
5: That's right, yeah.
6: Okay.
5: I'll do it again.
6: In case anybody... No, don't. Oh, okay. Let's move on from that and talk about what the heck you're talking about.
5: Yeah, is someone giving you the cold shoulder? Or freezing you out?
6: There's too much of that going on these days, for sure. Yeah, it seems to be epidemic.
5: It is. So let us help you melt the ice and rebuild those relationships. The number is 877-573-7825. Give us a call. Let's talk about those relationships that are a little strained. Maybe there's more distance than you'd like. Maybe there's some tension that you're not quite sure how to resolve. You care about the person. You know, you would like to have a closer relationship, but you're just not sure how. 877-573-7825. Again, that number, 877-573-7825.
6: So is someone in your life giving you the cold shoulder, and you're not sure how to break that ice? Or every time you try to reach out, you either get shut down or ignored? Are you in a relationship that's been tense for a long time, but you're not sure if it's even worth fighting for anymore? Maybe you're the one who pulled away, and you're wondering if you gave them another chance, would it work? Or you're wondering how you could at least restart the conversation. Let us help you thaw those icy relationships and help you come in from that cold.
5: 877-573-7825. Again, the show titled Out in the Cold, as we talk about those relationships where somebody's giving you that cold shoulder, freezing you out, or there's just some tension that's making things icy between you and the other person. Kind of an odd show to be doing in the summer.
6: Yeah, I was thinking that.
5: Wishful thinking, maybe.
6: Not a
5: repeat,
6: folks.
5: No, we're here live, and we're taking your calls. 877-573-7825. I mean, we've all been in this situation. I can think of... You know, somebody that I care about that we're close to now, but there was a time where we sort of drifted apart. Then there was some tension and some real misunderstanding. And you know, it was kind of one of those things where they'd done or said some things that hurt my feelings, and I wasn't sure whether I wanted to really reach back out again. There's a part of me that was saying, you know, just leave the distance, you know. And, you know, sometimes that's what the best you can do, and we'll talk about that. But I felt in prayer that this was a situation that could be healed if I could just kind of get over my bad self and extend the olive branch, you know. And I wasn't going to accept bad treatment. I was planning on talking through the offenses and the concerns, and if they didn't want to do that, then we would stay where we were. But, you know, taking that first step... to build that bridge and let that person know that I did care about them and that I did want the relationship if they were willing to work on it with me, ended up bearing some really good fruit. And it was not a relationship that I would probably have today if I hadn't challenged myself, you know, or allowed God to challenge me to take those steps. And as I said, you know, we can't make relationships work all on our own. God's not asking us to fix everything. But He is asking us to do what we can to build those bridges. And that's what we want to talk about today on More to Life.
6: Well, I think that just in your example, you're showing a lot of things that are but what we're both called to do, but what we're also fighting against. You know, these relationship rifts can really be a spiritual battle first before we even do the relationship work. So we have to deal with our wounded pride, our sense of wanting appropriate justice, but sometimes that can get over the top. Our sense of just wanting peace and quiet. You know, we can get very into our comfort zone in a relationship like this, where you're saying, this was so much work. This was always causing me distress.
1: And now that there's quiet, I'm not sure I want to do the work to repair it, because I'm enjoying not having to go through all of that all the time. So when we bring it to prayer, as you were saying, Greg, that's when we can begin to sift through what's our ego, what's our wounded nature, what's perhaps even sloth on our part, and how can we challenge ourselves and then be able to work on that relationship and try to build that bridge. It can be complicated, so let us help you today if you're in that strained relationship that's making you feel like you're out in the cold. Give us a call at 877-573-7825. That's 877-573-7825.
5: Every day on More to Life, we take a look at the topic of the day through the lens of St. John Paul's theology of the body. And, you know, it's a fair question to ask, you know, how could some theology help me deal with relationships that are a little icy? But the fact is, it can help out a lot, because St. John Paul specifically was looking at how can we discover God's plan for having a healthier life and healthier, holier relationships by really reflecting on those universal principles that God built into creation, scripture, salvation history, that really clue us into his plan for leading a more abundant life. And that's what we call the theology of the body today.
1: And that theology of the body reminds us that just as Jesus prayed that we would all be one, we were created for intimate communion with all people. Before the fall, people didn't just tolerate each other. They were genuinely transparent with each other and saw each other's differences as gifts. The fall changed all of that. The cold shoulder, the silent treatment, the slow drift into distance, these aren't just relationship problems. They're actually echoes of a much deeper rupture, the continental drift that continues because of the after effects of original sin.
5: And that's exactly the lie the enemy wants us to believe, that staying cold is somehow safer than reaching out. You know, in all of my years of counseling, I've seen it again and again. One person feels hurt, they pull back. The other person doesn't know what happened, or they do know and feel ashamed, so they pull back too. And what started out as a wound becomes a wall. And that silence doesn't protect anyone. It just lets the damage harden.
1: And if you're the one who's been shut out, that kind of rejection stings in a way that's hard to even put into words sometimes. But here's what I want you to hold on to. The longing you feel to reconnect, that ache that says this isn't how it's supposed to be, that isn't weakness. That's God's design for communion working exactly the way it was meant to. He put that longing there.
5: So let him use that. You know, the theology of the body gives us a beautiful framework here. We can invite, we can listen, we can address what needs to be addressed, and we can set limits around hurtful behavior. Now, of course, we can't force a relationship that someone else isn't ready for. We can't make relationship happen all by ourselves, and it's unhealthy to try. But what we can do is make reconciliation possible, hold the door open, do the honest work, keep giving those efforts back to God, who's been working to restore communion with each other since the very first moment sin entered the world, and hasn't given up on the particular relationship you're concerned about either, and neither should you. 877-573-7825. Today's show, Out in the Cold. We're talking about those times when you're in a strained relationship with someone you care about. Maybe you feel like they're giving you the cold shoulder, freezing you out, cutting you off, and you're not quite sure how to melt the tension and rebuild the relationship. We're here for you. 877-573-7825. Let's take our concerns to the Lord. We'll start taking your questions. In the name of the Father,
1: Father, and the Son, and the Holy Spirit. Amen.
5: Lord Jesus Christ, we come into your presence and we bring to you those people in our life that we care about, but are struggling with for whatever reason. Maybe they have frozen us out over some perceived offense or slight, or they've just drifted off. Maybe we've had to shut them out for some reason or set boundaries with them that have caused tension in the relationship. It was your prayer that we would all be one as you and the Father are one. But sometimes it's hard to make that happen, and we certainly can't make those relationships happen entirely on our own, and you don't expect us to. But we ask you, Lord, to give us the wisdom, the courage and the prudence that we need to do what we can to rebuild those relationships, to thaw the ice and to melt the tension and to allow the warmth of your grace to fill our hearts and the hearts of the others so that we can fulfill your prayer through your grace and become one again in you. We ask all this through the intercession of the Blessed Virgin Mary, and in the name of the Father,
1: the Son, and the Holy Spirit. Amen.
5: Pope St. John Paul the Great,
1: pray for us.
5: Today on More to Life, the show is titled Out in the Cold, as we talk about those relationships where there's, you know, some icy tension. If somebody's giving you the cold shoulder or freezing you out, let us help you melt that ice and rebuild the relationship. 877-573-7825.
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5: Hi, Jill. Welcome to More to Life. What's going on?
2: Yeah, I'm calling today because this is right up my prayers. And I'll tell you my two questions. I'm worried about the effect on my son first. And my second question is
5: how old's your son?
2: What is 21? And then what is the second question I have for you is, what do I do next? Because so my situation is that I got married when I was in a place in my life where I wasn't really living my faith, and it came from a lot of wounds, especially father wounds, etc. I picked a guy that has been unfaithful pretty much most of the marriage. He's unable to connect in any kind of intimate way in general. We've been married for a long time. He's 63 and I'm 58 right now, and he basically continues to be, you know, he was using pornography, so there's that constant connection issue.
5: And you told our screener that he also drinks?
2: He drinks, yeah. He's, you know, going to a bar maybe 3 to 5 days a week. We live, you know, in one of these coastal areas where, anyway.
5: Just so I have the whole picture, acceptable. Were you guys married in the church? Or were you Catholic when you got married?
2: Like, yeah. And then I have asked him, you know, to go to counseling in the past. No, I don't need to. That doesn't help. I'm not going to do it. And then basically everything gets turned back on me, which is, you know, if you had lost weight and if you weren't religious, you know, this kind of thing. And so I've gotten my own counseling and spiritual direction to, you know, make sure that I start to walk in a different way myself, not out of wounds. And so here we are.
5: I want to clarify the question, because you told our screener that you're doing all the work to make your relationship heal, and he's not really doing anything for it. And what more can you do at this point? Is that what you're asking us, or what is it? How is it that we can help? Yeah. Okay.
2: Yeah.
5: Well, let's talk about that. So what you've got here is a perfect example of how we can't hold a relationship altogether on our own. You know, you said that you talked a little bit about your growing up and how, you know, it was less than perfect. And I think that you learned some lessons from there that it was sort of your job to keep relationships going that were even unhealthy all on your own power. And here's the metaphor I'd like you to use here is, imagine that you have a vase that's broken into a whole bunch of pieces. Okay. And you're holding that vase together. Like, you've wrapped your arms around it, your hands around it, your chin around it. Like, your whole self is just contorted around keeping all the different pieces of this broken vase together. It's not glued. It's not gonna stay together on its own. If you even move a finger, the whole thing is just gonna fall apart. But you're walking around all wrapped around this shattered vase, holding it all together on your own, and saying, you know, look the vase. I'm holding the vase together. And I guess the question you have to ask yourself is, are you? Because the best way to fix that vase is you're going to have to let it go and let the pieces fall apart and then put it back together, if it's possible, one piece at a time through hard work and God's grace. And you can't guarantee that your husband's willing to do that, so you're afraid to let it go, because if you do, it'll all fall apart and then it'll be your fault, supposedly, right? Because you let the vase go. So, but you're not really holding it together either. You're just unable to do anything else, and you're twisting yourself into all kinds of weird contortions to hold this thing together that looks like a vase. So I'm not saying that you should leave. I'm not saying that the relationship is invalid. I'm not saying any of that. I'm saying that the next step to fixing it is exposing how broken it really is. by letting it go, by you saying, I can't keep doing this. He doesn't want to seek counseling because, honestly, the relationship works for him. You know, he's getting what he wants out of the relationship. And because you're holding it together enough to make him happy. And as long as you're willing to do that, he's going to continue doing the behaviors that he's doing, the pornography, the alcoholism, the verbal abuse, all of it, because he doesn't have to, because Jill's willing to just contort herself to hold this thing together that's just shattered beyond recognition. It's possible. I've seen relationships come back from this, but you have to be willing to stop, to kind of get out of God's way, and say, okay, Lord, I'm going to let you and the world see how broken this whole situation really is, so that we could put it together for real. And I'm going to stop holding it all together all by myself. You said you're working with a counselor. I would love for you to share this metaphor with your counselor. In fact, I'd love for you to download the podcast of the show and just play it in session and really talk about what it would mean for you, practically speaking, to stop trying to hold all the pieces of that vase together so that you and he and God and others could see how broken it really is and look at how could we begin putting this back together one piece at a time in a healthy, authentic way. And if it can't be, then what is God's call for you at this point in your life? And really looking hard at those questions. Jill, that's a scary thing to look at, but I think that's the way forward, and I hope that you'll discuss that with your counselor. As I said, again, download the podcast, talk about it in session. If there's more that we can do to clarify that, don't hesitate to reach out to us here or through CatholicCounselors.com. But I do believe that God has a plan for this. You just have to be willing enough to overcome the fear to let him in, to heal what's actually broken, instead of you pretending to hold it all together for God and for you and for everybody else. Thanks for the question. 877-573-7825. Let's talk about those relationships where you're feeling a little out in the cold. Is someone giving you the cold shoulder or freezing you out in some way? Let us help you melt the ice and rebuild that relationship. 877-573-7825. 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
1: 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I'm Lisa Popchak.
5: I'm Dr. Greg Popchak. Today's show is titled Out in the Cold. As we talk about those relationships where there's some chilliness, some iciness, somebody's freezing you out, giving you the cold shoulder, let's talk about how to melt the tension. and heal the relationship. 877-573-7825. Joining us right now, Rachel Watkins. She is the developer of the Little Flowers Girls Club, mom of 11. Hey, Rachel, welcome to More to Life.
7: Thanks, Greg. Thank you, Lisa. I'm glad to be here.
1: It's great to have you here. Now, Rachel, as any parent of a big family knows, the more people you've got, the more chance there is you're going to step on each other's toes. And this kind of freezing out, cold shoulder stuff can come up over and over again. What have you learned from your experiences in raising your big family that can help us all out today?
7: No, the one thing I've learned is it's as silent as a cold shoulder is, talking through it isn't always the best solution. I am someone who hates silence. I will fill silence, you know, small groups, all that stuff. I will always have something to say. But what I've learned in time is to pray to the Lord very deeply. Lord, give me the words I should say and not the words I want to say.
1: Because you know, I love that you're drawing a differentiation there between those of us, and you and I have been friends for a very long time, we both know we do this. When we feel uncomfortable, we're trying to soothe everything by talking, by filling that silence, as you said, which is very, very different from effective words, words that can heal, words that can bridge a gap. So we really do need to take that pause and pray first, don't we? Not just fill the silence.
7: Because otherwise my words go from concern to reactionary to ugly. That very quickly with Matthew, with my kids, I will all of a sudden begin heaping on past offenses and all that stuff when I should have just kept my mouth closed. Now, I do want to say something. So we need to learn that fewer words are usually better in this situation. We can project that the person is silent because we've horribly offended them or it's all our fault, when maybe they're silent for a different reason. But we can say to them very lovingly in a quiet moment to say, things are different. I'm sorry for how we're talking or not talking to each other right now. I'm here to listen to you if you want to share. And then walk away and keep it in prayer to let the person know that you are sad and that you miss them, but that the ball is in their court, so to speak, for them to be ready to share with us.
1: I love the fact that the I'm sorry in this situation is, I'm sorry that this is going on between us. I'm sorry we're at where we're at. It's not, I'm sorry for anything I did wrong. Because that, if we say something like that, it's actually very triggering to the other person because it's very obvious we don't know what we did wrong or we're not really very sorry for what we did wrong.
5: And let's just get over it.
1: And that this is going on between us. I'm sorry we're at where we're at. It's not, I'm sorry for anything I did wrong. Because that, if we say something like that, it's actually very triggering to the other person because it's very

0: I'm willing to do the work, which is very different, as you just said, Greg, that kind of like, I'm sorry, let's just get over it and go back to the way we were.
1: Because
0: so that's
1: doesn't
0: a
1: give
0: very
1: the other
0: important
1: person
0: thing
1: the time
0: to do.
1: And everyone needs time. We need to give that person the time they need to organize their thoughts, think of what's on their heart, and to share it with us. And then we need the time to prepare ourselves for what might be said to us. It might be that we have hurt them unknowingly. It might be that they've got a big problem outside of the house that they're having a difficult time articulating. So fewer words, lots of prayer, and time can go a long way to thaw the temperature of the house, as it were.
2: I want to bring something up that occurs to me as you're talking. You know, Christians often talk about how we are living in the already present but not yet fulfilled kingdom of God. There's a tension there between the way things are and the way we wish they were, or the way God would like them to be. And we have to kind of get used to living in that tension sometimes. You know, like you're saying, we sometimes want to rush through it.
0: None of us like tension.
2: Or just pretend that everything's better than it is. And one of the things you're talking about, giving the person time, means being comfortable living in that tension between the way things are and the way we wish that things would be, and kind of bringing that tension to God and reflecting on what we need to do with that, whether we need to let that, you know, percolate a little bit, or whether it's now time to take some steps. But I mean, what would you say about living in that tension? Like, how do you become comfortable with that, knowing that, you know, God is working, but maybe I just need to give it a little bit of space?
1: Exactly, because we can, you know, as parents, we want to fix everything. And what we need to do is, when that urge comes to say the thing, to fix the thing, to turn it back to yourself, going, Lord, work on me. Lord, take my heart into consideration. Again, what should I say, Lord, versus what I want to say or do? And to let God be God. You know, we all go through those moments where we just have to be patiently waiting, and we can have those small prayers of intention, those small prayers of comfort to ourselves as we wait. Lord, I know you're in charge and you're working. Let me wait for you.
0: But what I love you're also saying is, Lord, show me what to say. Help me wait on you. It's not, Lord, go fix them. I'm fine.
2: Yes. Teach me what to do.
0: So really that idea of being open to the promptings of the Holy Spirit and relying on God to do the work inside of us so we know what to do next. Thank you for your wisdom, Rachel Watkins.
2: Yeah,
0: we appreciate
2: stuff.
0: It so much.
2: Nice segment. Thank you so much for your insights. And folks, we are helping you melt the tension in those icy relationships in your life. Give us a call at 877-573-7825. Is someone giving you the cold shoulder and you're not sure how to break the ice? Maybe you're the one who's pulled away and you're not sure whether to give the other person another chance. Let's talk it out. 877-573-7825. Back after this.
3: What comes to your mind when you hear the word passion? Passion often signifies intensity of emotions and feelings, frequently in terms of lust. But the Catholic Catechism tells us passions are neither good nor bad in and of themselves. In other words, passions are morally good if they contribute to a good action, and evil if they bring about the opposite result. The most fundamental passion is love, says the Catechism. It is aroused by attraction to the good, the desire to attain the good, and fulfilled by joy and pleasure once the good is possessed. Evil, on the other hand, arouses hatred, aversion, and fear. Passions are the passageway connecting the senses and the mind. Jesus said the source of all passions was the human heart. This is Peggy Stanton, and this has been the Order of Malta's Minute with the Catechism.
4: Christ is the Answer with Father John Ricardo.
5: I tell oftentimes an experience that I had at Divine Child when I was a young priest, 1 year ordained. First time I ever really saw the power of the Blessed Sacrament. And we simply exposed the Blessed Sacrament at the end of Mass one night. I encouraged people. I said, you know what, we've been in the habit of praying over people after Mass. I said, we're not going to do that this week. I'm just going to invite people to come on up and pray if they want to pray. And I put the Blessed Sacrament on the altar. I kneeled down. As I kneeled down, the church is in the sanctuary, the whole church. And as I'm looking at this, and I'm looking at the people there, and I'm looking at Jesus under the appearance of bread there, I saw the Lord standing on the altar. And he's just standing there looking out at all the people. And then at a certain point, he turned towards me, and he just bowed. And he says, don't you see how easy this is? You don't have to do anything. You just have to put me out. You put me out, and I will work.

0: Hi, I'm Dr. Greg Popchak. You know that feeling when someone you love walks away from the faith? 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
1: 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I'm Lisa Popchak.
0: I'm Dr. Greg Popchak. 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
1: it's
0: that would even look like.
1: Too. There's a lot to discern in something like this, and it can be complicated. 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
0: Hi, Marie. Welcome to More to Life. What's going on?
2: Thank you for taking my call. I'm calling about my relationship with my daughter.
0: I'm just going to ask you to speak up a little bit, speaking to the phone a little bit, because you started to fade out. Relationship with your daughter. And then
2: I'm sorry. Go ahead. My relationship with my daughter. Is that better?
0: A wee bit. Go ahead. We can hear you.
2: Okay. It's very broken right now. She crossed a boundary with me, and I had to take an action, and she was very upset that I did put a boundary there. And so at first we were kind of peacefully, she lives at home, we were peacefully, semi-peacefully coexisting.
0: She lives with you. She lives in your home.
2: Yes.
0: Okay, go on.
2: And then I had to do some travel in March, and then I actually have not been living in my home now since March. I've been making other arrangements, and anyway.
1: And is that because of the rift between you, Marie?
2: Well, in part because, and I should give a little background. We learned 2 years ago she's on the spectrum, so she's very intelligent, but emotional regulation is not her strong suit.
0: Okay.
2: So in any case, I have not been at home, in part because I don't feel like she's in a good place, and I'm trying to avoid anything happening between the two of us. But I'm just wondering, like, there's just nothing. She's getting counseling. I'm getting counseling. But I'm just kind of wondering, at this point, should I try to communicate with her? I really haven't been doing that because I was trying to give her space to kind
0: of heal. What are you afraid? What would happen? Are you afraid something would happen if you did communicate with her?
2: Just communication by itself, I think, like if I sent her an email or text or something, I think that she would probably ignore it. I don't know. Probably ignore it. Or, you know, send something nasty back. I don't know. In person, it's, I would not want to be alone with her at this point because I just don't feel safe based on what happened before. So,
1: and you physically safe, are you saying, or emotionally safe, or both?
2: Yes.
1: Physically safe.
2: Physically and emotionally.
0: So I mean, but she's in your house, right? So I mean, are you able to keep this up?
2: Yeah, so that's why because she's special needs, that's why try to.
0: Well, when you say she's specially, like, how functional is she? Is she able to hold down a job?
1: Because you're saying you just found out 2 years ago.
0: And she's living on her own. She's living on her own in your house.
2: Yeah, but she's not. She's qualified for disability. Okay, her in terms
0: I gotcha.
2: She can't really hold a
0: okay.
2: job. Yeah.
0: Okay. Thank you. That helps clarify things. So, look, I would say that it's important to access the resources here. This relationship nothing's going to get any better the way it is, because it doesn't sound like she's capable of walking through the steps of reconciling, right? If she's on the spectrum, if she's on disability, she's smart, but one of the traits of autism is that there are a lot of poor relationship skills that come along with that. The way the person's brain functions who has autism, they tend to think of people the same way they think of objects. So when they think of people, the same part of their brain lights up as when they think of a chair. And that's not 100% true. That's a very kind of gross overstatement of it. But that's a way to conceptualize how the person on the spectrum thinks about relationship. And so it's going to be difficult for her to walk the steps through what needs to happen to bring any kind of healing that could occur to happen. And I'm not saying that you can have a perfect relationship with her. It might always be strained to some degree. But I think that step one would have to be reaching out to her and saying, look, this is untenable. We need to figure something out. You have a counselor, I have a counselor, let's get together. We can either meet with your counselor or my counselor or do a call with all of us or what, but we need to figure out how we can coexist in some way and come up with a plan for moving forward, because I'm not willing to be homeless any longer. And I love you too much to let this continue the way it is. So I think that this isn't something that you can avoid, and it's not something that she's gonna fix. So it really falls to you to work something out. And you do have resources in place, your counselor, her counselor. You could sign some release of information forms so that your counselors could talk to each other and work out some kind of meeting, for all of you or the two of you. Those are just different ways to approach it. Right. But it's not going to get better unless you do something about it. I'll say this to you. This is also a kind of a public service announcement to anybody who's listening. You always have to have an exit strategy. You always have to have a plan. Sometimes we set boundaries because we're upset about something, and then we react to the situation, and we it's not so much a boundary as it is a barrier, and we just slam down this wall and say, okay, now I'm safe. But actually I'm a prisoner, right? I've not built a barrier, or rather, I've not built a boundary. I've built a prison for myself, and that's kind of what's happened here.
1: Very much so, because it's very physically taken you out of your home, and kept you continuing to find ways to stay out, because this is such a big deal for you to be able to go back in.
0: And I'm not questioning that. Maybe that's what you needed to do in the time to keep yourself physically
1: safe,
0: right? Just in general, right, for you and for anybody else who's looking at, well, what is a boundary? What does a healthy boundary look like? A healthy boundary always says, look, you can't, I appreciate what you're trying to do. You can't do it this way. You could do it this way. And if you're willing to do it the new way, then I'm willing to be around you. If you're not willing, then we need to make some other arrangements, or cut back the relationship, or I can only see you under these conditions or in these places or in these situations. In your case, it might be you could continue to live with me if you can do X, Y, and Z, but you can't continue to live with me if you can't do that. But I think, putting the barrier that you did rather than a boundary has now kind of trapped you in a situation where it's entirely up to you to move this forward, because she's comfortable where she's at. This is, by the way, one of the reasons I always encourage couples, married couples who are intentioned to never leave, like to never be the one to kind of leave the house, because all they have to do is wait for you to come back. And that's not really an intervention at all. That's just cutting off your nose to spite your face. So this is kind of the mother-daughter version of that same problem. So you're going to have to be the one to kind of build some kind of rapprochement that allows you to coexist, if not get along as well as you might like to as mother and daughter. But you use the resources that you've got. Talk to your counselor, have her talk to her counselor, really try
1: maybe bring the two counselors together to help you really make sure, as Greg is saying here, that you come up with a plan together in a way that makes sense and is written down
0: and safe.
1: You can both see it, so you're both safe and you can move on. And that would probably be the safest way for you to go. And then if, God forbid, you ever have to have her removed from your home because she's threatening you physically, you have that written kind of behavioral contract to refer
0: back. And by the way, as a mom, nobody ever wants to hear that, right?
1: Nobody.
0: But really, if she's going to physically threaten you in some way, she needs to see how serious that is. It's difficult for somebody on the spectrum to understand relationship consequences. And so it's easy for it to just say, well, Mom, Marie's just being crazy. You know, Mom's just being nuts. You know, she's taking things too hard. But if she's behaving in a physically threatening way and you have to call the police and have her removed, that really drives home the point that, okay, this is a line I can't cross. That would actually be in her best interest if it came to that. So don't be afraid to set those kinds of boundaries if need be. But again, talk to your counselor. Talk to her counselors, see if you guys can't work some kind of livable arrangement out. Thanks for the call, Marie. If there's more that we can do to support you, don't hesitate to reach out to us here or through CatholicCounselors.com. It's a difficult situation, and we want to be able to support you in any way we can. All right, we are taking your calls today on More to Life. The show is titled Out in the Cold, as we talk about those relationships with people we care about but who, for whatever reason, are hard to get along with. Either they have put distance in the relationship because of something they've experienced as an offense, or we've drifted apart for some reason. We don't know why. Maybe we've set boundaries, like we were just talking about with Marie, and we don't know whether it's time to give that other person a chance.
1: Maybe you set that boundary, and time went by, and time went by, and time went by, and now you're thinking, it's so awkward to even try to bridge the gap. Should I do it? And if so, how? It can get complicated.
0: Or, you know, maybe you were identifying with what I was saying to Maria, and you thought you set a boundary, but you really created a barrier, and now it's prison for you.
1: Mm.
0: You know, and you're having to live with the consequences of, well, I set this boundary now, but I'm the only one who's suffering for it. That's not a great boundary. So let's talk about what else you can do instead, because that just tends to make the other person comfortable, and you suffer while you say, well, I did a thing. You know, to try to make it better, but it's not working. Well, no, because it's just making you uncomfortable. It's not really changing anything. So let's talk about that. 877-573-7825. As we head out to our break, it's time for our scripture of the day. It comes to us from John chapter 17, verse 21.
1: May all be one as you, Father, and I are one.
0: And this, again, is Jesus' prayer, that we would all be one. We can't make relationships work all on our own, and God is not asking us to do that. You know, sometimes we hear this verse, and I talk to people who, like our previous caller, you know, feel like it's all up to me. Like my husband or my kid or my whatever is not doing anything to make the relationship work. So I have to be the one to hold all the broken pieces of this relationship together all by myself. That's not what the Christian's job is. You know, the Christian job is to say this relationship is to let go of that vase, that broken vase, and let the pieces fall on the table. And then we sit down together with God and the people who broke the thing and say, let's figure out how to put this back together authentically. I'm tired of holding it all together myself, and I can't do that. So let's put this back together in a real way, in an authentic way. And that's the mission. And sometimes it's possible, and sometimes it's not possible this side of heaven. But that's what we have to look at, not pretending that it's more together than it is, not holding it all together on our own, but really exposing the real brokenness that's here and putting it back together one piece at a time. 877-573-7825. More to Life continues with your questions coming up after the break.
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1: 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I'm Lisa Popchak.
0: I'm Dr. Greg Popchak. Today's show is titled Out in the Cold, as we talk about those relationships that are a little icy. How do we melt the tension and rebuild that rapport? 877-573-7825.
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0: Hi, Cherish. Welcome to More to Life. What's up?
10: Hi. Great to talk to you guys. So I am estranged from my biological mother. I stopped living with her. I was about 14 years old. So she raised me, and then I left to go live with my dad.
1: And Cherish, can I just check your verbiage here? You said from your biological mother.
10: Yes.
1: Like, why that particular word?
10: It just feels
1: uncomfortable. Say just your mom,
10: calling her. Yeah, it feels uncomfortable calling her my mom.
1: Okay, so there's a lot of stuff there that must have happened to make you feel this way. Okay, go on.
10: So she struggled a lot with pills and prescriptions, and it just led me to not be safe in her home. So my older siblings all kind of took their time moving out, and then I was the last one because I was youngest. However, my brother, who's a few years older than me, has kept contact with her. And he has worked really hard at that relationship. It's not been easy. He sees her. He sets boundaries. They have a difficult relationship, but he works really hard at maintaining that relationship. And I just, I guess because I was younger, I think they shielded me from a lot, and I just made the decision, okay, I just won't talk to mom anymore. Done. Now that we're older, he's been encouraging me to reach back out, to try to talk to her more, and I'm just really fearful. I think I'm fearful of like that vulnerability, and I have a daughter now that she's never met. So I just don't know how to approach it.
1: Well, Cherish, you are in contact with your brother, and you're saying it's a difficult relationship. Is she still having addiction issues?
10: I don't know for sure. Specifically, she's been to a few different, I'll say, facilities, I think. She was living in a shelter for a little bit, and then I think got evicted from that shelter because she was having arguments, I've been told.
0: Yeah.
10: But from what my brother's telling me, she has a job that she's been able to maintain. So I don't know that it's full-on addiction.
0: But she's still struggling and mightily. So when you say that you're afraid... Like, you're afraid to reach out to her. Mm-hmm. What are you afraid of, exactly, if you can put words to that?
10: I think I just, like, reflect on when I was younger and I'd moved out of her house, she would, like, show up at my house, at my dad's house. She would show up at school and be like, hey, we're going to go out. I'm going to go take you and get ice cream. But I knew it was just uncomfortable. So I think I'm afraid of her showing up at my house. I don't know how to
1: navigate. Especially with your daughter.
0: Does she know where you live?
10: I don't know how to navigate. No, she does not.
11: Okay. So here's what I'm going to suggest you do. Yeah. No. You're absolutely right. So I first, what I want to say is, what you want to be doing is really praying about what you are strong enough at this point in your life to handle, and to not give more than that, right? So for example, right? I'm not saying to do this necessarily. But I'm saying you might say I can have a text-based relationship with my mom, or I could see her in a public place, or I could see her with my brother, but not on my own. There's a limit to what I can do. And I would not suggest, by the way, and the reason I'm saying that is because the temptation is, well, I'm just going to show up with my daughter and we're going to just have a whole relationship, and I'm going to introduce her to her grandma and, we're all going to be a happy family. I know that that's not possible, but sometimes we can feel like that's what we're being pressured to do.
1: Because behind a lot of this, I guarantee you, is you're looking at your daughter and thinking back to pre-original sin, right? We all want those relationships with the people that God has created as our family. And so you have this longing to say, I want a grandmother for my daughter. She deserves a family. I want my mom to be well now that I'm old enough to process. But she's dealing with serious mental health issues that may make her difficult for you to deal with, but maybe too chaotic for your daughter. And that's something you really need to be praying about and discerning.
11: So the first question really is, okay, yes, I'm at a point in my life where I'm not 14 anymore. I'm stronger. I have more resources. I'm not as vulnerable as I was. So it's possible for me to tolerate mom's behavior a little better than I could. But you should still be reflecting on how much can you be around your mom and still feel safe? In other words, I'm not going to have to spend the rest of the day putting myself back together after interacting with her.
1: And also, how much of a relationship can you have and still keep your daughter safe? You don't want her showing up at your daughter's school saying, I'm taking you for ice cream, and then they disappear in the car.
11: But as long as she doesn't know where you live or where your daughter goes to school or whatever, you could initiate some kind of contact, potentially, again, if you feel safe doing so. And I might suggest, first of all, pray about that. Really reflect on that question. And if you're not in the place to do that yet, that's okay. Recognize that that's something that you want to keep healing, not so much for the sake of your mom, but for your own sake, because God wants to heal those wounded parts of you that make you feel like you couldn't handle that. Right? So you can work on that. And if you get to a place where you're stronger later, that's fine. If you do feel like you could have some limited contact with your mom without having to spend the rest of the day putting yourself back together again, I might suggest going on a visit with your brother so that he is there to kind of help guide the relationship with the boundaries that he's set that you could kind of co-opt as well, and see how that goes. But I would really be careful to take this one step at a time and not force a relationship where it's, okay, we've gone from nothing to now, here I am, and here's my daughter, and here's where I live, and here's where she goes to school, and you have full access to everything. I think it's okay to play all this really close to the vest, not just for your sake, but for your mom's. And this is a really important thing. I say this all the time. As Catholics, we believe not just in avoiding sin, but the near occasion of sin. And sometimes we can be a near occasion of sin for somebody. Now, what I mean by that is if I come around you and you can't control yourself and my presence triggers you to behave in abusive, crazy, unhealthy, destructive ways, the most loving thing I can do for you is to step back, right? Because I'm a temptation that you can't handle.
1: So leaving at 14 made you safer, but in many ways it removed the temptation for her to be destructive as a mother from her. In many ways, you were actually working for her ultimate good by leaving, as well as your ultimate good. And I really want you, Cherish, to ask yourself as you pray through this and ask God, what do I need to do for my daughter's ultimate good? Is reviving this relationship in any way, shape, or form actually going to be in her long-term best interest?
11: So the first question really, again, is how much could I be around her and still feel safe in the sense that I don't have to put myself back together again the rest of the day? And secondly, how much could I be around her and not be a temptation, a near occasion of sin for her that she could handle well, right? And I would say, again, don't even bring your daughter into the equation at this point. She's not, it's not safe to bring your mom to that, right?
1: Your daughter into the situation. That's yes, absolutely.
11: Yeah, that's what I said. And so you don't want to do that, but you can look into your own, you know, kind of your own heart and see what you're capable of being safe around for now and what she's able to respond to well. Thanks for the question. If there's more that we can do to support you through this is something we can certainly help you through step by step at CatholicCounselors.com if you're looking for a faithful way to navigate these challenges. But I think you can work with the suggestions that we've made here on the call. And that's the end of the program. As we're wrapping this up, you know, the most important thing, okay, in trying to discern how to move forward with this is, as we said earlier on our reflection, not to find the right words to fix it all, but to find the words to clarify what the concerns are. You know, to be able to say, look, I want this relationship to work. I love you, and I'd love for us to be in a better place. Where are you at, and are you in a place where we can work on this together? You just open the door and see what happens. It's not up to you to make it all work by yourself. It's not up to you to force a relationship on somebody they're not ready to handle and handle well. Right? But it's okay to leave that door open and say, I'm here for you when we're able to do it. That's if you're looking for more support in making that happen in your relationships, reach out to us at CatholicCounselors.com. We'll hook you up with a faithful, professional Catholic counselor to help you transform your marriage, family, or personal life in the light of God's grace. Thanks for tuning in. Until next time, remember that with God's grace, there is so much more to life. Have a blessed day.
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2: 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We're thankful, we thank Him for the blessings and trials He's given us. 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
6: This is Father Ignatius John Schweitzer. In the name of the Father, and of the Son, and of the Holy Spirit, amen. Lord, the culture of death assaults us daily. Renew our culture. Transform it into a culture of life. Bring abortion to an end. Make us people who love one another. God of all life, open our hearts to reverence human life, the infinite dignity of the human person, your very image and likeness in this world. Open our eyes to catch a glimpse of you in the human person. Lord, deliver us from evil. And we find this deliverance, this redemption, this freedom in the Lord Jesus and the abundant life He has come to give us, the abundant life that He Himself is for us. In the name of the Father, and of the Son, and of the Holy Spirit, amen.
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5: It's 51 degrees with 92% humidity.
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9: Well, good morning, everyone, and welcome to Women of Grace Live. I am Johnette Williams. I am delighted to be with you today. I certainly am. I do love spending this time with you Monday through Friday right here on this same station at this same time. We love discussing issues of importance to your life and your faith. I'm always eager to hear from you here, and there's ever so many ways in which you can reach us. 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That's 833-288-3986. We try to get to those when we are live, if you text in when we are live, but sometimes we just can't. And so we hold on to those and we get into them at a future point in time. Another way is to email us. Just use this email. It's Women of Grace, all one word, plural on women, womenofgrace@ewtn.com. That's Women of Grace at ewtn.com. That's how you can send a question to us. And then, of course, we have our listener comment line, and we invite you to use that line too. It's available to you 24/7. And here is the number for that. It's country code 1-205-795-5773. That's country code 1-205-795-5773. Those are all kinds of ways that you can get in touch with us. Now, today is one of those days when we are going to look at some texts that have come in to us that we haven't been able to get to when we are taking them live. In addition to that, we're going to look at some emails that have come in, and we're just going to have a great time together. However, before we get started, I want to remind you about our website, womenofgrace.com. All kinds of great things are available for you at that website. We've got all kinds of resources that are free. Everybody likes free. But we also have a whole listing of our upcoming events. Just click on events in the nav bar or underneath the bottom of the page of the homepage there where it says attend an event, and all of those open up for you. We've got quite a few things that are coming up in the near future, and I'm hoping to see you at one of them. Let me remind you about something very special. We are going on pilgrimage to Poland. Yes, we are. We're leaving September the 7th. We're going to be there through the 16th. Bishop William Walter Scheid of the Diocese of Pittsburgh is going to be with us. It is going to be a beautiful time. We're going to be walking in the footsteps of some of the great saints. You know their names, St. Maximilian Kolbe, St. John Paul II, many call him St. John Paul the Great, St. Faustina, and St. Teresa Benedicta of the Cross. We'll also be exploring many other saints along the way there, visiting beautiful shrines, beautiful cathedrals. I just can't wait. I am so excited. Only one thing more would make me even more ecstatic, and that is to have you join us. So please get out to our website and check it all out. right there. You can click right there. It'll take you to the tour group, the tour company that we're going with, which is 206 Tours. You'll be able to watch some videos there, and you'll be able to get in touch with them and sign up to join us. I'm so looking forward to it. It's going to be really magnificent. I've never been to Poland. I think I've shared that with you in the past, and I am just really anticipating a shower of graces to come our way as we take this opportunity and make the effort to go to Poland. I hear it's a beautiful country. I've never spoken to anyone who has been there and said, I really didn't like it. I've never heard that. What I've heard are just praise reports right and left. And I'm sure that you'll come home with a praise report too. So please do join us for this beautiful, beautiful opportunity out at our website, womenofgrace.com. Again, we're not taking any live calls today, but we are taking some text messages that have come in for us. We're going to take some emails. We're going to hold on, I think, to our listener comment calls for another time. We have lots of these to go through, and I'm eager to get to them. But I do want to remind you of something. You know, it's very important for us to remember that God has chosen us for this particular day and time. This is one of the great messages that I believe our Lord would have us know. And you are so very important, not only to those that are in your immediate sphere of influence, but most definitely to the world at large. We talk often about the fact that when we are living a holy life, we are lifting up the entirety of mankind. We truly are. There is a dynamic effect of grace. And of course, that is experienced by those that are closest to you, your family, your friends, etc. But the fact of the matter is, it is something that goes out. It goes out into the atmosphere, and it begins to change things. And when God saw this day and time, he saw you in it, and he knew that something about you was essential for this moment in time. And he saw that when you would receive the graces that he has for you every day, that dynamic things would happen by way of you. And oftentimes that's through our actions, but it's always through our effort at prayer, right? Always through our effort at prayer. So I want to encourage you in this moment, you know, to be serious about your life of faith, to be serious about your relationship with our Lord Jesus Christ, to be serious about your spiritual life, not to take it for granted, but to allow yourself to be fed and nourished by the Spirit of the living God as you come before him on your knees in prayer, as you attend the sacrifice of the Mass, which I hope that you can attend as frequently as every day, if not every day, more than one time a week. I really want to encourage you toward that end. As you receive the sacrament of reconciliation, take advantage of all of these holy opportunities that are available to you, because you are invaluable in the plan of God. You are invaluable in the plan of God. And guess what? Nobody can take your place. Nobody. There's a void when we don't hear and heed that call of God, when we're not living to the fullest extent that we can in him and through him. There is a void. Yes, he'll probably send someone else to fill it, but it won't be filled in the way in which he wanted to fill it with you. You are that unique. You are that special. You are that important to the plan of God, and that important to the salvation of our day and time. So just wanted to give you a little pep talk there, because every once in a while, you know, we can find ourselves just languishing on the way. And we know that there are those moments in the spiritual life where, you know, we're experiencing that great weight, you know, that often comes. Maybe it's through dryness. Maybe it's through some interior attacks that we experience. But God wants you to know that if you persevere, he is going to do marvelous and wonderful and dynamic things through you. So I want you to remember that. And here we are today. And I think that we're going to get some questions up here that have come in to us that will help you see just how important you are to this plan of God. You hear that music? That means we're going to a break. When we come back, let me assure you that we're going to get to those text messages. And maybe one of them belongs to you. Keep your ears open, though, because even if you didn't send it in, it might be something that's very important to your life. Again, you're listening to Women of Grace Live. I'm Johnette Williams. We are taking text messages and emails today, so we're not accepting your calls. 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Both just chock full of great resources to help you live the abundant life of our Lord Jesus Christ and to share that abundant life with others. We're going to be right back inviting you to stay with us.
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10: This Sunday, the Catholic Church celebrates Trinity Sunday, the solemnity of the Father, Son, and Holy Spirit, one of the greatest of the Church's celebrations of the annual year. In the Gospel for Sunday, we read, God so loved the world that he gave his only Son, so that everyone who believes in him might not perish, but might have eternal life. For God did not send his Son into the world to condemn the world, but that the world might be saved through him. Well, now that's some good news, isn't it? Sometimes you meet people who say, I don't know why we need God, or I don't know why we need religion. And I'm pleased to give them the very same answer that Jesus gives us today. We need religion because religion saves us. Belief in Jesus Christ is belief in a God who loves us enough to offer his very own Son for our salvation, and a Son who loves us enough to offer his body and blood upon the cross for our salvation. I think the only one missing in this equation sometimes is ourselves. Meaning, do we love ourselves enough to embrace the salvation that's offered to us in Jesus Christ? Do we want our lives to be as radiant and as dynamic as he wants our lives to be? Recognizing our sin and claiming our Savior is not a question of self-doubt or self-condemnation. It's actually an act of profound humility that allows God to do with our lives much more than we would ever do on our own. We believe in the Father who sent the Son for our salvation, and the Father and the Son who sent the Holy Spirit to fill us with life. We believe in God, and so we have hope.
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9: Welcome back, friends. 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I am Johnette Williams. Very happy to be with you today. 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And, you know, I always encourage you to listen up and to listen up carefully, because oftentimes what one person is asking about is something that is also important for you in your walk of faith. 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That's 833-288-3986. 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It's available to you 24/7. The way in which you do that is by punching in these numbers, country code 1-205-795-5773. So all of those ways are ways in which you can join us, and ways in which we can spend some time together talking about things that are very important to your life and to your faith. So I do have some questions here, and we're going to get to these right away. Let me just get to them. Anonymous writes in, good morning. I have several children who are attending other denominations. Sometimes after listening to EWTN, I get more scared that they are not okay in their Protestant churches. Are they not going to heaven? Each one loves the Lord so much, but they are not Catholics. How can you calm a mother's heart? Well, I can well understand your distress, and I can well understand your concern. And it is very concerning when we begin to see that the fullness of truth is within the Catholic Church. Now, what I don't know from what you're sharing with me here is whether or not your children were baptized Catholic. You tell me that they're not Catholics. That might well mean that they're simply not practicing the faith that they were baptized in, or that in fact they were never baptized in the Catholic Church, and perhaps you're a convert. I don't know. So what does the Church teach about this? Well, the Church is very clear on this. The Church recognizes that the baptism that is received by a Protestant is a valid baptism if the person was baptized in the name of the Father and of the Son and of the Holy Spirit. If the person was baptized in the way that way, the Church recognizes that baptism. And so salvation is indeed possible for individuals that were baptized in Protestant denominations. So the Church obviously would have you be a witness to the fullness of the truth, right? So the Church would like, and God would like, for you to witness to the fullness of the truth that is within the Catholic Church. So very frequently, the Protestant denominations teach something that is very antithetical to the truth of what the Church is truly all about. It will teach and preach a very anti-Catholic doctrine, a very anti-Catholic message. And so individuals can be formed and shaped by the misinformation that comes from those ways. So what I would suggest to you, especially because you are concerned for them and you want for them to know the fullness of truth as you know it, and they do love our Lord so very much, I'm sure that they would want to embrace the fullness of truth that he offers them. I would encourage you to purchase for each one of them a catechism of the Catholic Church. I would. I would encourage you to do that and to offer them that opportunity in their leisure to read about it, especially when there is so much that is, as I said, being communicated regarding misinformation of the Church. We want to give them the fullness of the truth that is in the Church. And the catechism is a great way to do that. So, you know, I wouldn't worry. But by the same token, I would be concerned. I would be concerned that they are being formed in a way that is really a malformation, and that based on the fact that they love our Lord and want a deep relationship with him, I would suggest that this would be a very, very good way for you to be able to help them along that path. So that is what the Church teaches. It's readily available for you. You can just go out there and look it up online, and you can read precisely what the Church says. So I thank you for getting in touch with us today. I thank you very, very much for the question. And I'm sure that it's one that really and truly is in the heart of very many of our listeners. So as I always say, when you get a question to us, whether you call it in or you text it to us or whether you email it to us or leave it on our listener comment line, it is indeed a corporal work of mercy. You are engaging in an outreach through your question to help others who are questioning perhaps the same area of concern. So thank you so very much for your call. Hope that this helps you. And there you have it. All right, here's another text message. We get this from Keegan in Nebraska. If God loves all his creation, then why does the Church teach that animals don't have souls and will not take part in the resurrection? Well, Keegan, thank you for your question. First, let me correct you in a misconception that you might have. The Church does not teach that animals do not have souls. The Church teaches that animals do not have immortal souls, but every living thing has a soul. St. Thomas Aquinas is very helpful in teaching us about this very reality in his Summa. So I would encourage you to go out there and to look that up and to see, just put into a search engine, you know, St. Thomas Aquinas on the soul of animals, and you can read about it. Why is it that animals do not have an immortal soul? Well, because animals are not created in the image and likeness of God. We read in Genesis 1, verse 26, that God created man in his image, in the divine image. He created him, male and female, he created them. It doesn't say that God created the animals in his image. And as you go through Genesis and you read about the creation of the world, you will see that God did indeed create animals, and those animals delighted Adam very much. He was charged with giving them names. They were lovely to behold. And the animals reflect the majesty of God, right? They reflect the creativity of God. They reflect the beauty of God. They reflect something about the God life, but the God life is not the way in which they were created. Now, man is created in the image and likeness of God. His soul is immortal. It will live forever. Our bodies will be rejoined to our soul when Jesus comes again. Now, the soul itself has the capacity for eternal life, right? That's that. Well, let me just rephrase that. The soul and just rephrase this for me, Vanessa, the soul has the capacity to live for all eternity in heaven, or unfortunately not to reach that end and to unfortunately be damned. But that is up to the soul and the way in which the soul lives the soul's life, right? The way in which we live our lives. So animals, because they do not have an immortal soul, will probably not take part in the resurrection. I mean, I don't know exactly what God's going to do. And I've heard lots of people talk about this. You know, are there animals in heaven? Will I see my beloved parrot again? Will I see my beloved dog again? Will my kitty be there? Well, you know, those are things that, you know, we don't have a full answer to. But the fact is they don't have an immortal soul. So I don't think it's likely that we're going to find our pets in heaven. But they are meant to delight us. They are meant to serve our needs. They are meant to provide us with food. And that is why God created the animals. So I hope that that helps you. You know, it's a big question. And, you know, when you said God loves all his creation, you know, this is an interesting thing about the word love. And let's talk about this for a moment. We can only love that which is equal to ourselves, or that which is endowed in some way with an aspect of ourselves. God loves us because we are created in his image and likeness, right? And he did that out of love. He wanted to share the divine goodness with us. He wanted to share the delight of the Trinitarian life with us. He wanted to replicate that reality, and he did so by creating man in his image and likeness. And we image God in three ways. We have rationality. We can think and we can reason. Animals do not think. They do not reason. They do learn. They have a certain capacity through repetition of knowing what to do in certain circumstances. They're trainable. We know that if we have dogs or if we have cats, animals are trainable. We can train other species of animal as well. So they are trainable in that way. They have instinct, which drives them to do what it is that they do. And they even have memory. And it's been posited that they have emotional realities too. And we can see that. We certainly know when a creature is sad or a creature is languishing, we see that. But what they cannot do is think. They don't have the capacity to conceptualize. They don't have the capacity to learn in the sense of cognitive learning as we learn. They don't have that capacity. So in that way, you know, they are not, you know, in the image and likeness of God, which man is, because man has rationality. We also image God in that we know we exist. God knows he exists. We know we exist. We have self-consciousness. We recognize that we are. Animals do not recognize that they are. We talk about this frequently on the program. If an animal looks in the mirror, like my little Maggie May, she looks in that mirror and she doesn't know that that's Maggie May. She just thinks she's looking at a dog. But she has no recognition of self. We do recognize ourselves. So we have that capacity as well. And then the biggest thing that separates us from the animals, you know, in addition to these two, is the fact that we have free will. God has free will. He freely creates. He freely does. God is goodness itself. Everything that God does is ordered to the good. We, unfortunately, scathed by original sin, the consequences of it, we do not always choose the good. We oftentimes find ourselves in dire straits because we haven't chosen the good, right? But we can choose. Animals cannot choose. Animals do not have free will. As I mentioned a moment ago, they are driven by instinct. So they're driven by training if they've been able to receive training, and not all animals are equally trainable. So animals do not have that free will capacity that man has. So in all of those ways, animals are very different than man. So can we have, you know, and I talk about it myself, you know, I love my little dog, right? But my dog is not capable of loving me back. We can only love someone, which is an act of total self-donation. That's what love is. It is an act of total self-donation. We choose to love. Our animals do not choose to love us. They're not capable of love. They are capable of obedience when they're trained. They are capable hovering around us. They're capable of that. They know us. They feel safe with us. They experience that that quality of security around us. But it's not a love so much as it is coming from other aspects of that creature. So they don't love. They don't choose to love. We choose to love. Every act of love is a choice to give ourselves to another. Animals cannot give themselves to another. How could they? They don't understand that they even exist. So they can't give of themselves. So, I've probably belabored this point a little bit longer than I needed to, but I'm trying to give you a full answer. So does God love his creation? I don't know themselves to another. How could they? They don't understand that they even exist. So they can't give of themselves. So, I've probably belabored this point a little bit longer than I needed to, but I'm trying

love, returning self-donation. And so when we say we love God, it means that we are donating ourselves, we're giving ourselves to God in a love relationship. Creation in and of itself doesn't have that capacity. So I don't think that, we would say that God loves his creation. And, it's a big philosophical question that you're putting there, not so much in terms of the animal, but the implicit question that is there as to whether or not if God loves all his creation. Well, that's kind of an assumption. And of course, you begin it with a conditional. Does God love all of his creation? I would say that no, he doesn't love his creation. His creation can't love him back. We are the only part of his creation that have that capacity because we're created in his image and likeness. So as God is an act of total self-donation, which is what true goodness is, we have the capacity to be an act of total self-donation. I hope that helps you, Keegan. It's a good question. It's an interesting question, and I thank you for it. James from Greenfield, Indiana, texts us. He says, why did Jesus have to ascend into heaven before the Holy Spirit could come upon the earth? James, I don't know that Jesus had to ascend into heaven before the Holy Spirit could come upon the church. I don't really know an answer to that question. That would be one for a theologian, probably one for a speculative theologian, because I don't think that it says anywhere in Scripture that he had to ascend into heaven. But, the Holy Spirit is the third person of the Blessed Trinity, and Jesus was indwelt by the Holy Spirit, just as you and I are indwelt by the Holy Spirit. So the Holy Spirit is the Spirit of Jesus, right? So it's through the Holy Spirit that Jesus remains with us in the sacramental structure of the church. The Holy Spirit is operative in the graces that we receive in every way, right? So, I don't know that it was a necessity. It was God's way. It was what God wanted to do. It was the divine and holy order that God set up. So do remember this, Jesus does tell his apostles that he would send the Holy Spirit, the Paraclete, to them so that they could understand all that he had shared, and that they could remember all that he had shared, and that they could discover even more. Remember, he says, not everything has been revealed to you yet, right? The Holy Spirit will come. You weren't ready for it, but you will at some point in time be ready. So we've got this constant gift of interaction between God and man that comes by way of the Holy Spirit. Revelation, public revelation ended with the death of the last apostle. The sacred scripture and the tradition of the church are the repository of public revelation. But what we do is there's no new revelation. What happens, however, is that the Holy Spirit leads us ever deeper into the revelation that was given, into public revelation that comes by way of sacred scripture and the traditions of the church. So we come to understand more, and more as the Holy Spirit leads and guides his church. So what a wonderful thing. What a beautiful thing. And, Jesus certainly is going to come again. He certainly will at the last judgment. When we're all there and our bodies are reunited with our souls, and it's going to be a grand event. It's going to be the great event, underlined, right? So it's going to be a marvelous moment for us. So thank you, James, for your question there in Greenville, Indiana. You hear that music? We're going to go to a break, and when we come back, we're going to get to some more texts and a couple of emails and. Oh, my goodness. We're just going to have a jolly good time together today. You are listening to Women of Grace Live. I am Janet Williams. You can get out there to our website, womenofgrace.com, and check everything out for us. Looking forward to it. We're going to be right back, inviting you to stay with us.

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1: I graduated from Franciscan. 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So I went and I purposely bought one of the mobile phones just for Catholic radio. 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I have gotten so much out of you guys. 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
2: Emergency first responders rushed to the scene of Providence Planned Parenthood in Rhode Island. A 28-year-old woman needed serious medical care due to heavy bleeding after an abortion. This is not an isolated event. Operation Rescue reported three other medical emergencies coming from that same location in just the last several months. When paramedics arrived at the Planned Parenthood, official dispatch records show that advanced life support intervention was needed. The public deserves to know that abortion kills an innocent child. They also need to know that it's not without serious risks to the mother, not only in cases of surgical abortion, but also in the now popular chemical abortions.
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7: Welcome back, friends. You're listening to Women of Grace Live. I am Johnette Williams. Very happy to be with you today. We're spending today looking at some text messages and emails that have come in. And golly, we've had some really good questions. We did have an anonymous person that contacted us through text. And I went to this question at the beginning there. This was a mom who's concerned about her children who are Protestant. And she wanted to know, as she's listening to EWTN more and more, whether or not her children had the opportunity for salvation. She was concerned about that. And I shared with her briefly about what the Catholic Church teaches, but I wanted to get back to this because it's an important question. And so I'm going to read to you some information that I've discovered online. And here's what it says. The Catholic Church teaches that salvation is possible for Protestants, often termed separated brethren, because they are baptized and believe in Christ. Yet it maintains that the full means of salvation subsist in the Catholic Church. Now, I want to pause there for a moment. You'll recall that in my answer to her, I mentioned that if they were baptized, that salvation was possible for them. Baptized, however, according to the formula that Jesus gave us. Jesus himself gave us the formula for baptism. There are many sects, S-E-C-T-S, and cults out there that baptize their participants, but they do not use that formula. So therefore, they would not be baptized in light of what the church teaches and in light of what Jesus himself said. So what is that formula? It's very simple. I baptize you in the name of the Father and of the Son and of the Holy Spirit. And that's important because it's a recognition of who God is, that he's a trinity of persons, Father, Son, and Holy Spirit. So if a Protestant is baptized in that way, then of course they've received the sacrament of baptism. But again, as this answer says, the full means of salvation subsist in the Catholic Church. The answer continues and says, while Catholics historically held that there is no salvation outside the church, this is currently interpreted to mean that all salvation comes from Christ through his church, allowing for the possibility of salvation for non-Catholic Christians who are in good faith and do not knowingly reject the Catholic Church, right? So the question oftentimes comes up, well, you know, what then, should I even try to evangelize somebody that's not Catholic? Absolutely. The church herself exists to evangelize. Let's go back to the earliest days of the church. What did the apostles do? What did Jesus himself do? He went out there and he evangelized. He preached salvation. He is the cause of salvation. He preached that reality, and his apostles continued to preach that reality. And those individuals who listened to our Lord and became disciples of his, and those who came to the church or to our Lord by way of the preaching of the apostles as well, you know, came to be known as Christians, came to be known as Catholics, right? As Catholics. So there you have it. So that is what the church exists to do. You and I, as disciples of Christ, are called to the same. We are called to go out and proclaim the good news of Jesus Christ. We are called to lead others into the fullness of salvation that subsists within the Catholic Church, into the fullness of truth that subsists within the Catholic Church. We stress those points. Notice the last part, allowing for the possibility of salvation for non-Catholic Christians who are in good faith, and that's in quotes, in good faith, and do not knowingly reject the Catholic Church. Many of the Protestant denominations today reject the Catholic Church, really teach against the Catholic Church, spread misconceptions about the Catholic Church. Many of them do not consider the Catholic Church to even be Christian, right? So this is not necessarily good faith, is it? They're rejecting the church. They're rejecting the church out of hand. Now, what does the church teach on Protestant salvation? Baptism is key. We've mentioned that. Validly baptized Protestants are considered Christians and in a real, though imperfect, relationship with the Catholic Church. Separated brethren. I mentioned that term earlier. Catholics often refer to Protestants as separated brethren. While they may lack the fullness of the means of salvation, all seven sacraments, for example, especially the Eucharist and confession, they can still be saved. Invincible ignorance and good faith. Here we come back to that business of good faith. Those who, through no fault of their own, do not know the gospel of Christ or his church, but who nevertheless seek God with a sincere heart and strive to do his will, may achieve eternal salvation. This really applies to individuals who are not Christian. The next one, united to the soul, in quotes, of the church. Catholics believe Protestants in good faith are united to the soul of the Catholic Church, even if they are not united to its visible institutional body. And difficulty outside the church. Catholic theology maintains that it is harder to achieve salvation outside the structure of the Catholic Church, which is believed to have the full deposit of faith and sacramental grace. And that is the truth. The church does have the full deposit of faith and the sacramental grace to help us achieve salvation. Salvation comes from Christ. Both Catholics and Protestants agree that salvation is initiated by God's grace and achieved through Christ. The Catholic Church still maintains that the church is necessary for salvation as it was founded by Christ. And I will say this, I think it's a very interesting thing to consider this. There will come a time for every person to see the reality of the church that Jesus Christ founded. That might not come until their moment of particular judgment before the throne of God. But they will come to that understanding about it. And I think they're going to be ever so surprised. But I think that in a certain way, it's going to be something that resonates, right? Resonates very strongly with their heart. In some corner of their heart, in some place where the Holy Spirit dwells, the truth is there, and they will recognize the truth. Isn't it a funny thing? Sometimes we can walk around in ignorance about any number of things, but then when the truth is stated, we recognize it as truth. And that applies just in human relationships. It applies, in terms of our interaction, in our job place. Once it's explained, once the truth is there and we see it, then we give accord to it. And so I think that that is most likely the way that it's going to be. Remember, Jesus says to Peter, you are rock, and upon this rock I will build my church. He didn't found a number of churches. He founded a church, and he ends with this, and the gates of hell will not prevail against it, which indicates that the gates of hell will try to prevail against it. And the gates of hell have been striving to prevail against it since Jesus Christ instituted it on the back of Peter. But it's never been successful. And if you take a look at the Catholic Church, it has been in existence since that moment in time when Jesus said to Peter, "You are a rock, and upon this rock I will build my church." From that moment to this moment, it has prevailed. Any of the other churches are denominations. What is a denomination? A denomination is a lesser quantity than something, right? You remember that from math class. Well, what is a denomination? It's something less than the fullness of truth. There's still truth, but it's not the fullness of truth. It's something less. And I don't say that to be pejorative. To anyone that's listening today that is in a denomination of the church. But there's only one church in the end. There's only really one church. So I just think that we can get ourselves all twisted up and say, well, you know, all our religions lead to the same path. No, that isn't true. They are not all created equal. There really is, in the end, only one. And it's the church that Jesus Christ founded. So it's an important thing for us to remember. And if we are Catholic, we should dig into it. There's a lot of Catholics who do not know their faith. A lot of Catholics that are minimalists, right? That are minimalists. They do the minimum necessary. They haven't really fully embraced the church. And what is the church? The church is the mystical body of Christ. So to not fully embrace Catholic teaching, the church, is to not fully embrace Christ. Christ loves you. He gave himself up for you. We should give ourselves to him, not half-heartedly or quarter-heartedly or an eighth of our heart, but wholeheartedly with 100% of our being. That is what we're called to do. So, you know, if you're Catholic and you're listening to this today and your faith is just not where it should be, well, you got to figure out why that is. And I would encourage you, as I encouraged our anonymous, texter, I would encourage you to get a copy of the Catechism of the Catholic Church and sit down. You've got questions about the faith. There's things you disagree about the faith. Well, go to the index and look it up. Find out why the church teaches what she teaches. Remember what we said a moment ago. When we see the truth, we can give our accord to it. We too live under misconceptions of what the church teaches. Bishop Fulton J. Sheen, soon to be known as Blessed, says something marvelous. He says that no one really dislikes the Catholic Church or hates the Catholic Church. They only dislike and hate what they think the Catholic Church is. When you come to see her beauty, her wonder, how could Jesus give us anything that is not beautiful and is not wonderful? Yes, it's filled up with broken and fallen people who oftentimes act in broken and fallen ways. Wasn't that the way with the apostles? They weren't perfect either. We're striving for perfection. But the church herself, she's the bride of Christ. And the Holy Spirit is working to make her without spot and wrinkle, without blemish. And someday she will be that way. We continue to hold on and do our part to make it that way. To point the finger to ourselves and say, to what extent am I dealing with my wrinkles? To what extent am I dealing with my blemishes? To what extent am I striving to wipe away the spots that are on my soul through the sacrament of reconciliation? To what extent am I doing my part? Point to ourselves. As we become holy, the church takes on the luster of who she truly is. The mystical body of Christ in the process of being sanctified and purified and perfected. So there you have it. Okie dokie. I'm going to get off of my soapbox now, and I'm going to go on to an email that we received, and this came from Megan. Hi, Megan. Have you heard anything about progress for the cause of Sister Lucia of Fatima? Everyone seems to quote her on the attacks against the family in this time, but I have heard nothing about the investigation into her life. Could you tell us more about her? Do you know anything about her example of virtue? Well, you know, it's a very interesting question that you ask here. Her cause for canonization has been opened at this point in time. And I just checked this about a week or two ago, so I don't think there's been a change. I am going to look it up. But she is a servant of God, and that's the first step in the process of canonization. So I do believe that that is still her status. And let me just see what it is saying. Is she still a servant of God? Yes, that is the first major step. So that is where she is right now. Obviously, when this particular moment comes in a person's life and a cause for canonization is opened up, there are various stages toward the absolute end, which hopefully is the canonization of that individual. And during the process of servant of God, it simply means that the diocese in which the individual lived has done its investigative work and says, yes, this is a person who is worthy of consideration. And then they gather together all of their own research and all of their own findings, and they send it off to Rome. And when Rome begins to investigate that, they're looking for what's called heroic virtue. Heroic virtue. Now, heroic virtue means virtue lived to a heroic degree. The easiest one of those to say is somebody who gives his or her life, her physical or his physical life, for the sake of the gospel message. So the martyrs, for example, would be considered to be, individuals of heroic virtue. But there's other ways, too, to live heroic virtue. We can look at a saint that was canonized in most of our lifetimes, and that is Mother Teresa of Calcutta. And Mother Teresa of Calcutta lived heroic virtue in her love for the poor, to a self-donating extent. She wore herself out caring for the poor. But in addition to that, it was further discovered that she lived the dark night of the soul for 52 years, and yet she never gave up. She never gave up. She never gave up. And never giving up is the sign of the work of the Holy Spirit to a heroic extent within a soul, right? The soul's cooperation with that grace is just that kind of characteristic, that kind of virtue that is looked for. So Sister Lucia's cause has been advanced. They're looking at all of that research that's been done by her home diocese. They're looking for that heroic virtue. Once the church says, yes, there was heroic virtue, then that person is named a venerable. The next step in the process would be for that individual to be named a blessed. In order for that to happen, a bona fide, researched miracle has to have taken place through that person's intercession. We've experienced that recently. I mentioned a few moments ago, Fulton Sheen. His intercession was sought by a family whose baby was dead for a considerable period of time. And through the intercession of Fulton Sheen was brought back to life. The church carefully investigated that. And when I say the church investigates these things, psychologists are involved. Medical doctors are involved. There is no stone left unturned to try to disprove the miracle. So when there cannot be a stone found to disprove the miracle, then the miracle is announced and that person becomes a blessed. What is needed for the name of saint, you know, for the title of saint to go before the person's name, what is needed for that is a second miracle. So Sister Lucia is on her way. What you can do at this point in time, once the cause is open, you can pray for that person's cause to be advanced. you can pray for that person's cause to be advanced. So it says here, let me just read this to you. Let me see if I can get this opened really fast. All right, I did. This describes who Sister Lucia is, but it goes on to say that, Sister Lucia endured living to the age of 97. You remember that her two cousins passed away soon after the apparitions, but Sister Lucia lived until the age of 97. Her long and holy life afforded her the ability to write down and reflect upon all that she had seen during the miracle of Fatima and beyond. She experienced visions of both Jesus and Mary throughout her life. Let me just say, extraordinary favors of God, such as visions of our Lord, visions of Our Lady, visions of saints, etc. That's not what canonizes a person. That's put to the side. She has been described by nearly all she met as deeply kind, intelligent, and humble. It goes on and says that she has remained faithful to her vows until her death. She is seen as an enigmatic figure. So there's much here, but her cause is being advanced. So hopefully that is going to be achieved. So there you have it. I hope that answers your question, Megan. So as I say, you can pray that her cause will be advanced. That would be a great favor for you to do that. Here's another email. Jeanette, thank you so much for all the prayers and resources you and your show crew have provided over the years for couples struggling to have children. I am a single man, but find myself in a role where I hear the stories from women struggling with fertility or their mothers seeking help at the end of their emotional rope. A few years ago, a dear friend who was struggling was at Mass on Mother's Day, and the priest said, "This blessing is only for mothers. If you are not a mother, sit down." Well, that's rather harsh. Do you have any tips on something to say to her or other women who have these experiences? Is there any advice we could give our priest friends on how to both honor mothers and give sympathy and respect to women who have miscarried or struggle to conceive? Thank you again for what you do. JP. Oh, hi, JP. So here's so much in your question here. So I'm going to kind of parse it out a little bit. I'm going to go to your very last sentence there. Actually, the last phrase, sympathy and respect to women who have miscarried or struggle to conceive. To the women who have miscarried, those women are mothers. That child was a child from the moment that sperm met egg in the woman's womb. That woman is a mother. Therefore, that woman can stand up for a blessing. She is a mother, right? So for those women, I certainly do want to encourage you to own the fact that you are a mother. Your child did not live to term, but that doesn't make you any less a mother. You lost your child. You did not lose a coagulation of tissue. So you lost your child. As for women struggling to conceive, my heart goes out to you. I know many women who are struggling to conceive and would love to have children, and yet this has not been the way it's gone. Now, remember this. We are not entitled to children. Children are not an entitlement. Children are a gift. And whether there is something physiologically that prevents this from happening, or even if there isn't and it just never happens, no matter how much a couple strives to have a child, God will work all of that to the good. And I want to say this. Every woman is called to be mother. Some women, biological mothers. Every woman, a spiritual mother. And that is important to understand. And so to your question about priests, I'm afraid that this priest, unfortunately, stumbled on himself a little bit here, because when he said this blessing is only for mothers, he could have said, "Will all natural mothers please stand up and give them a blessing?" And then he would say to them, "Please remain standing. Would all women stand up? Because you are all called to be spiritual mother." And I think that that's a beautiful thing. So that's the way that I would handle it. And that's the advice that I would give to any priest who's struggling to figure out what to do on Mother's Day. I hope that that helps you. Well, we did get through mostly everything, not everything, but we'll get to everything eventually. It's been wonderful being with you. Again, get out there to our website, womenofgrace.com, and check out what's coming up in the near future. We'll be back with you again.
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13: There are some saints and martyrs who were beheaded with a greater peace than I have when someone cuts me off on the freeway or my teenager's running late for school. 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Whenever someone disturbs your inner peace, your inner life is too disturbable. Jesus showed us in the way to Calvary that no one can take your hope, your joy, your peace, or even your love for them. No one can make you act or feel anything. When Jesus reigns in our hearts and minds, we don't hand over that kind of power to any human being. So if you're letting someone drive you crazy today, maybe God's telling you to build up the interior castle of your heart so that nothing disturbs you. But that comes from prayer. As St. Paul wrote from prison, do not be anxious about anything, but in prayer and petition with thanksgiving, present your requests to God. Then the peace that surpasses understanding will guard your hearts and minds in Christ Jesus. 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
14: This is Father Elias Dorm. The fathers spoke of holy confession as almost a second baptism. 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As often as we fall, we get up and we start over again, begging the help of God's mercy and God's grace.
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21: It's 53 degrees with 91% humidity.
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0: hello and welcome. It's your show. It's Take Two with Jerry and Debbie and you. Getting underway here on this Friday. It's the last Friday of the month and the last live show of the month. That means it's our monthly unscripted show, and there is no assigned topic. The Take Two family, that's you, gets to decide where the conversation goes. 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I'm Jerry Escher, along with
1: Debbie Giorgiani. Hey. Hey, Jerry. I love Unscripted. It's one of my favorite episodes because we get to throw everything into the basket and just tie up this beautiful month with a bow and ribbon. And this is still the month of Mary. So if you have something to say about the Blessed Mother, maybe you could get your beautiful relationship with her out to the world, right? So that's what you can bring to Unscripted. You can revisit a past topic that maybe you didn't get on the show because the show ran out. You know, we have a very quick hour, and so you might have been stuck on the line, let's just face it, and you're like, you know, that really just stinks. I want to be able to tell my story. Well, this is the show. You can suggest future topics. You could ask something that's going on with the church, or something that's bothering you, or something that happened at the parish, or some kind of miracle story. We love miracle stories. We love angel stories. So you get the picture. This is Unscripted, and you do not have to be Catholic to call in, but please do not get started with your weekend yet. I say that every Friday. Please, if you do that, then we're not going to have a robust discussion. And we really want that because thousands and thousands of souls are listening right now and their lives can be changed by your experience of life. So please stop what you're doing. Pick up the phone. Matt's waiting and dial this number, 833-288-EWTN. That's 833-288-3986. And Jerry, our show team's back in place. Matt's at the phones, like I just said. Michael's back at the controls. And Rich is on social media waving to everybody. By the way, if you see that I have my St. Vincent de Paul hat on, that's because I promised St. Vincent de Paul that as long as I'm on radio, I would always mention that the great work that they are doing. And it is summertime. It's very hot and people need help and people need supplies and volunteering and financial support. Anything you can do, St. Vincent de Paul is out there really trying to help our all of our communities, and they do need the exposure. So I told them, you gave me this hat, I'll gladly wear it.
0: There you go. 833-288-EWTN, 833-288-3986. What's been occupying your thoughts lately? Anything going on in the church? Is there a decision that you're wrestling with? Is there something you are grateful for today? Have you learned something new lately that you'd like to share with the Take Two family? What's bringing you joy these days? Is there a prayer burden that we can lift up with you today? You get the idea. It's like we're all sitting around having a conversation. We know each other. We've been together for all of these years now. In fact, coming up, Debbie, in about 2 weeks is our anniversary already. Hard to believe. Mm-hmm. Another anniversary of the Take Two show is coming up. It's our 11th anniversary.
1: 11.
0: 11 years. So Take Two
1: Lucky
0: family.
1: Lucky 11.
0: We've been together. We've been doing this so long. We know each other. We're family. Mm-hmm. We're acquainted with one another. We're familiar with one another. So let's make it a Take Two family conversation today. Anything that you would like to bring up on the program, 833-288-EWTN, 833-288-3986.
1: And if you also, maybe you read the Our Holy Father's encyclical, very long. It's a very long one. It's beautiful, all about a magnificent humanity. So please, if you maybe have something to say about that, call in. We'd love to, you know, just contribute to things, build people up, praise the Holy Father for some great work in that talking about the AI generation. So it's very interesting. So many things we can talk about, or maybe you're just, you know, struggling with something in your relationship. We talk about relationships. We talk about things that are going on in just daily life. Maybe your work situation is bothering you because you can't like live out your faith. You know, this is the show. We're here. We want to help. We want to talk about it. 833-288-EWTN. That's 833-288-3986.
0: All right. We are looking at the phone lines ringing right now. We still have a couple of lines open, though, for you if you would like to get on and be in the first group of callers. We're wrapping up a month. We're wrapping up a week. Debbie says don't get started with your weekend yet. And we know that you won't because you always come through strong on Fridays. We've got, as Debbie said, our producer Michael is back. The show team is in place. The only thing missing is you and your phone call. We know there's a lot of things going on right now. It's heading into summer, you know, kids getting out of school, summer plans, vacations, things happening, things going on, activities, events. But you are the Take-Two family. We know you're going to make this a robust conversation today. It's unscripted, whatever you would like to talk about. Again, the number is 833-288-EWTN, 833-288-3986.
1: Okay, and how about this one? This is a really good one. You know, maybe you have always wanted to suggest a topic and you're like, you're not sure you want to maybe process it a bit, flush it out a bit, and we can talk about it, or something that is, you just like, why isn't somebody addressing this on Catholic radio? This is the show to do it right now. And really, believe me, when we get these topics or suggestions, we put them on the show calendar and they do quite well with a lot of participation. So if you have something that's just kind of stirring inside of you and you're like, I wish somebody would listen to me, I've got something to say about this, please call it in. In fact, the reason why I'm prompted to say this, Jerry, is I actually got a message from one of our Take-Two family members, and they would like us to speak about the Old Testament. They said that's one thing we don't talk a lot about is the Old Testament. Didn't we do an Old Testament and New Testament show a few times?
0: We might have. Yeah, I'm sure we've covered the New Testament, at least talked about it in many different contexts on this program.
1: Yeah, but the Old Testament, so like Genesis, you know, and going right into that. Okay, well, I've made a note of it, and we will look into it. I'd see how it works. That's how easy it is. And look at the phone lines, Jerry. Just one open phone line. So that means that really special person that it, there it goes. There was that special person, 833-288-EWTN. That's 833-288-3986. It's unscripted for May. We need to hear from you. Don't wait till the end of the show. Okay, then you have to wait a whole nother month, all right? And call us on Unscripted, Jerry and I. We'll be right back.
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0: Well, it's great to have you with us on Unscripted as we end the month of live broadcasts here on Take Two with Jerry and Debbie. And you, if you'd like to join us, Unscripted is what we do on the last, right around the end of the month. 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And our dear friend, Dr. Matthew Bunsen, has authored another book. It's called St. Pope Paul VI. Again, it's by Dr. Matthew Bunsen. You can celebrate the 262nd Pope of the Catholic Church. He was one of the most perceptive and visionary popes in the modern era, foreseeing not just the rise of secularism, but the negative effect it would have on the family and the human soul. Dr. Matthew Bunsen details the graceful and holy way in which Pope Paul VI handled the many dissenting voices raised against the Church's teachings on contraception, and how he fought for the dignity of the human person as he faced criticism from both the left and the right. Dr. Bunsen shows how Pope St. Paul VI's prophetic reflections are so needed in our day. Get this wonderful book by Dr. Matthew Bunsen. Again, it's St. Pope Paul VI. You can get it at EWTNRC.com, where you get free standard shipping on online orders of $75 or more in the continental U.S. Just use the code FREE when you check out.
1: Mm-hmm. Okay. We have we have an on deck and like a waiting area, like a green room area, so you can keep calling. Okay, so if you feel prompted, please dial in for Unscripted. The number is 833-288-EWTN. 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Okay, Jerry, our first caller is Vincent. Vincent's in Cleveland, Ohio, Jerry, listening on our friends at The Rock Catholic Radio. Hi, Vincent. 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
7: Hi. Yes, I'd like some information about St. Faustina's diary I had before, and I read the whole thing, and she came upon a part about 3 days of darkness, and then I heard some other mystics have said something like that might happen in the year 2026. So I'd like you guys to talk about that a little bit, if you would, please.
1: Sure, Vincent, we will. But Jerry, I'll let you comment first. One thing I just wanted to share, we always go to Catholic.com a lot as a reference. Jimmy Akin did a wonderful explanation on this at Catholic.com. I'm going to send it over to Michael, our producer, Vincent, and he can post it on Jerry and Debbie Facebook page. But Jimmy Akin did a wonderful job on what the church's stance is on that, the private revelation, the mystics, the current day mystics, and all of that. So I'm sending that over to Michael right now, Vincent. After the show, make sure you check Jerry and Debbie Facebook page. Jerry?
0: You know, well, St. Faustina mentioned a great darkness, but she did not say 3 days darkness. In her diary, she said, all light in the heavens will be extinguished, and there will be a great darkness over the whole earth. Then the sign of the cross will be seen in the sky. But according to various private revelations, and it's the key word there. These are private revelations. They can be believed or discarded, depending on how, you know, we are disposed to them. Mystical writings mention, they say 3 days of darkness, a period of extraordinary darkness covering the earth, often associated with the time of chastisement, mm-hmm. purification, and spiritual testing. Some accounts say people should remain indoors, pray, and trust in God. Others mention blessed candles providing light, while ordinary sources of light supposedly will not work. The details vary considerably from one alleged revelation to another, which is one reason the church has never treated these accounts as established doctrine. So, Debbie, it's private revelation. It is not a part of the public deposit of faith of the Catholic Church.
1: Yeah, and as you go, if you read the article that Jimmy Akin did, he goes into it further about how a lot of saints, they claim that a lot of saints have said or predicted or confirmed this 3 days of darkness. Like they always, a lot of people tend to throw around Padre Pio and say, well, Padre Pio said it. It's just not necessarily a fact. And so there may be saints that have referenced things like that, but not not said, oh, yes, definitely predicted it or given a specifics. But Vincent, if you're referring to the details of what some of the mystics have said about the 3 days of darkness, like, you know, getting blessed beeswax candles, it's going to be intense darkness, you know, don't open the doors, seal the windows, you know, the whole nine yards. One of the things that I would encourage folks is to really take this into account, whether or not something like that is, and would you agree with this, Jerry, whether or not something like that happens in the future, what really matters is where we are at today. We have no idea when God is going to call us home, Vincent. We have no idea. And we just need to be prepared spiritually and deep in our souls. So if we are actively trying to pursue getting in a state of grace, you know, going to the sacraments, being, you know, having no attachment to sin, staying in that good place, whether 3 days of darkness comes or not, it's not going to matter. We're in a good place. So I think there's been a lot of social media buzz lately, Vincent, on this. And I think it's getting people just kind of riled up a bit or kind of doing some of these old kind of superstitious things again, trying to get prepared. It's just best to get in a state of grace, stay in a state of grace. Would you agree, Jerry?
0: I would absolutely agree. Yeah.
1: Okay. What do you say, Vincent?
0: What do you think,
7: That sounds great. That sounds right on. Okay, well, thank you guys so much. Thank you so much. I'll remember Catholics.com, too.
1: Yes, Catholic.com, and look for Jimmy Akin. Just put in 3 days of darkness. But Michael, our producer, just posted it on Jerry and Debbie Facebook page, so everybody can read it right there. Thank you, Vincent. Okay, we're going to get to Johnny. Johnny's in Michigan, Jerry, listening on TuneIn Radio, and Johnny's taking part in Unscripted. Hi, Johnny. Welcome.
8: Hi, Johnny. Hey, good afternoon, Jerry and Debbie. Thank you for your prayers for my family. Suicide earlier that I'm on. Mm-hmm. But I got some good news today. I made the dean's list at my community college again.
0: Oh, fantastic.
1: Yay, that's awesome.
0: Way to go, Johnny. I know how happy that makes you. Yeah, go ahead.
8: Yeah, I also wanted to tell Debbie, thank you for St. Vincent de Paul. I'm a member of St. Vincent de Paul, my parish.
1: Oh, good. Thank you so much. I know I love St. Vincent de Paul. You know, I just got back from France, Johnny and Jerry, and I got to be there so close to St. Vincent de Paul and the just the respect that everybody gives this beautiful, great saint who was there to help the most vulnerable, those in need. And it was so incredible to be near him and to just see that and to just know that he walked that area. And served that area, and it got me even closer to the actual saint, Saint Vincent de Paul. So thank you, Johnny, for mentioning that. Thanks for being part of the chapter in your area.
8: I'm currently taking my last class at community college right now.
0: Oh, great. Are you going to do anything special to celebrate making the dean's list again, Johnny?
8: I'm going to Chicago for the 4th of July.
0: Oh, okay. That sounds good. Got some family or friends you're going to visit there?
8: We'll see some friends, go to the Cubs game, go to a couple comedy clubs. You know, just enjoy the weekend.
0: Great. Well, have a safe trip and have a wonderful time with the people that you'll be visiting with, Johnny, okay?
8: Jerry, Debbie, thank you very much for caring for me and my family at this time. I appreciate the Take Two family. Thank you very much.
0: Aww, you're very welcome.
1: Thank you. Oh, that was so sweet. Thanks, Johnny. Yes, and I just got a message. It is, you can see the mostly incorrupt body of St. Vincent de Paul. It's really quite amazing when you go to France. Have you been there in that area?
0: I have not. No, not yet.
1: Oh, yeah. You should definitely go when you become a priest.
0: Yeah, good Lord willing.
1: Maybe you could be our chaplain for the next retreat. Okay,
0: good
1: that's
0: Lord
1: just
0: willing,
1: a little.
0: Making plans right here on Global Radio.
1: Yeah. Just don't say yes to any other group. Say yes to the Take Two group first, okay?
0: Always.
1: Aw, that's so sweet. Okay, so Johnny's going to free that phone line for somebody to get in on Unscripted at 833-288-EWTN, 833-288-3986. And maybe you could do this too. Maybe if there's somewhere you've wanted to go and you wanted to go the Take Two way, and maybe call in and say, hey, have you thought about, I don't know, Italy? Maybe that. Okay, so you can call in and suggest places we could go in the future. Jerry, you're like less than 2 years away.
0: Good Lord willing, Wednesday, I believe, if I have it correct, our diocese, which, by the way, just ordained two men last Saturday, and we have could have as many as 16 new seminarians, 16 joining just this year, which is an incredible class coming in for the Diocese of Orlando. But we usually have our priestly ordination on the Saturday of Memorial Day weekend. So for me, that would be two years from Wednesday, this last Wednesday. It'd be May 27th of 2028, God willing. Please keep praying for me, everyone.
1: Wow, that is so amazing. That is going fast. Okay, Marie is up next in the New England area, listening on Roku. Hi, Marie. Welcome.
9: Hello.
0: Hi, Marie.
1: Hello.
0: Thanks for calling.
9: Hi, I have some concerns. I have a child that's not my biological child, but he's 13 years old, and he just got baptized after waiting a long time because he really wanted to do it, and I've only had him for 2 years. So he got baptized, and then his biological father showed up at the church. And then he started to fall apart, and since then, he has just doesn't want to care if he's alive or dead. He has these voices in his head to tell him he's no good, he's not worth living for. And he even went to the bridge and was contemplating jumping off a bridge, but the police stopped him in time. Okay. But I didn't know if there's any way we can help him, what we can pray for him, any saints, any special prayers, because in his heart, he knows it's a sin, but he's just not strong enough to deal with it. He's been very traumatized since birth.
0: Yeah, Marie, I mean, there's so many questions I could ask. I don't want to pry too much. I mean, do you know anything about the relationship he had with his biological father?
9: Well, his biological mother left when he was 3 due to abuse, she reports. The young child has reported sexual abuse, physical abuse, and being forced to beat up his brother, which is why he feels really, really guilty, because he had a younger brother.
0: Yeah.
9: And his father told him if he didn't do that, then he would kill both of them. This is what he reports to his therapist and his doctors and of course, to my, you know, myself and other people.
0: Yeah. Well, that's actually more than enough to deduce that there is definitely trauma here, obviously, relating to his biological father. The fact that he would show up at the baptism there right after that, the son would start to have these emotional and mental issues and these ideations about not wanting to go on living. It seems pretty much that there's a connection there. Did he have any of these kinds of thoughts before that? Do you know, Marie?
9: He said he had them when he was 7, and then when he first started, that's the first time he tried to kill himself, he said. And then when he started, after he got out of not being around Dad anymore, he got taken away from Dad because Dad got sick and almost died. He started to have thoughts, remembering all the trauma, and then he actually tried it once in a hospital because he couldn't take it anymore.
0: Yeah, I don't want to know if you've done this already, but whether you have or not, professional help is almost certainly in order here. Some kind of, you know, very intensive counseling, very specified, very direct. You know, you've got to find someone who specializes in these kinds of trauma if you haven't done so already. Even if you have, that certainly needs to continue. And then you ask for, you know, any spiritual kind of help. Obviously, you want to bring in St. Michael, the Archangel. Say the St. Michael prayer with your son. Daily, bring in St. Joseph. St. Joseph, the names that we call St. Joseph is Terror of Demons. He's especially powerful, you know, when a child is dealing with father wounds or any difficult family relationships and traumas. So bring in those two. Bring in St. Dymphna. That's D-Y-M-P-H-N-A. St. Dymphna is a patron saint of those struggling with mental and emotional suffering. Those are just some thoughts that I have, Debbie. I've done all the talking so far, but you may have some wise words for Marie as well.
1: Well, and no, that was great, Jerry. Marie, you said that he has a counselor, so he's obviously, you've taken him to that, and you may want to get it like a support team around him, because it's obviously it's risen to that level where he's, you know, he like I agree with Jerry, he may need added extra support in that area. But in addition to all those saints and and Saint praying the Saint Michael prayer. Also, too, we mentioned this a lot on the show about taking holy water and patting his head down and all around his top of, you know, his ears, his forehead, before he goes to bed, and praying with him. Also, too, to get immersing holy water and patting his head down and all around his top of, you know, his ears, his forehead, before he goes to

0: this metal there, because that's where he spends most of his, sleeping, obviously sleeping hours is in his bedroom. But remember that those sacramentals are only as effective as the faith that the person has. Now, he may be struggling, so you as a as his mom and you know, you're caring for him, you know, that is effective for you as well. So I agree with Jerry to do it together, to pray together, and to make use of the sacramentals together. Marie, hold on, because we want to get your comments and just make sure we're on a good path here for your son. So stay with us. You hear the music. This is Unscripted. We will be back. Jack and Randy and the others, please hold on. We want to address this with Marie and her son when we come back on Unscripted. Stay with us.
1: Welcome to Catholic Blitz. Father John, you're on the hot seat. Are you ready?
2: Ready, willing, and able.
1: We have a question for you. Why can't women be ordained? You have 1 minute to answer. Go.
2: Well, the quick answer is that Jesus didn't ordain any women. 12 apostles were all men. And that's why the church will not ordain women. But also, we have a longer answer from Pope John Paul the Great. In 1994, he wrote a wonderful document called Ordinatio Sacerdotalis that made it very clear the church has no authority to change, which is the substantial element of a sacrament. So just as in baptism, you have to use water, you can't use milk. Holy Eucharist, you must use wheat bread and grape wine. Can't use rice cakes or grape juice. Likewise, for holy orders, must be a baptized male who acts in persona Christi. And this is from sacred scripture and sacred tradition. And that's why women can't be ordained priests.
1: Good job. See you next time on Catholic Blitz.
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8: Hi, this is Dr. David Anders. Are you curious about the Catholic faith and need answers? Call to Communion is the show for you. Today at 2 p.m. Eastern. Now back to Take Two with Jerry and Debbie.
0: Once a month, at the end of the month, we like to get in an Unscripted. That's where we just open up the phone lines and let you go ahead and share anything that's on your mind or heart. And Marie is sharing with us about her son, her 13-year-old son. And so, Marie, Jerry and I both shared some suggestions. I'm sure you're obviously take the doctors, what they say first, and your therapists. But we just wanted to maybe add to bring some support and also some prayer, spiritual support. What do you say, Marie?
9: I like everything you said. I'm going to work with him. He likes going to Mass, and he had just started, like, before he went over to the bridge, he went to Mass earlier in the morning. So, and the only other thing, a quick question I had, is one of the people in the church that he's adopted as his grandmother, like he's adopted me as his mother, said that maybe he needs to go talk to a priest like an exorcist. I don't know if that's a good thing to do right now, or is that maybe a possibility that might help him?
0: Okay, so let me just share something, only because I've been working in this area for 4 years with The Spirit World, the other show that I co-host. And oftentimes when somebody is struggling psychologically or mentally, you know, the first thing they do is sometimes run to a priest or run to somebody saying, do they need deliverance prayers? Is this some kind of demonic something? You know, you really have to rule out all of the psychological, mental brain health issues. And so that is so important. Now, can a priest pray with your son, and bring comfort to your son and do some prayers with your son? Of course. But to introduce to a 13-year-old, even the word exorcist, if he's searching, he'll see that it's immediately linked to, demonology and things of that nature. It could also spur more problems or head

0: heaviness for your son. If it were me, I mean, this is just my opinion now, Marie. I would definitely take him to a priest for some beautiful comfort and prayers, but he really does need, mental health experts around him, working him through this trauma, working him through everything to get healed from the pain that he has experienced as a young child. That would just be my personal opinion. And I'm a life coach, but I will tell you, we deal a lot with that. And we have people all the time that as soon as somebody feels a little bit off or has a feeling about something, they want to run to an exorcist. It's not really the right way to go first. You want to rule out all the brain health issues. What do you say, Jerry?
1: No, what were you going to say, Marie? Yeah. Go ahead.
2: We've been working with him for 18 months, but the therapist doesn't want to do trauma-based. They say he's not ready, even though the court wants him to do it. So we do have a nice priest that in our church that works with people that had mental illness. So I think he's a little older now, but I think it might be a good idea. So we'll do that, and I'll try to push the trauma piece as much as I can. Because he's a really good boy. He's good at heart. It's just when these thoughts come, he can't control them.
1: Sure. Well, that sounds like that could be a really good combination. If there's a priest who also understands mental health side
0: perfect.
1: Of things,
0: yes,
1: that is a perfect combination. Obviously, I agree with everything that Debbie said. You want to do that plus combining, getting him, make sure he's receiving the sacraments regularly, the Eucharist. Sounds like you said he loves to go to Mass. That's wonderful. If he ever needs to go to confession, make sure he's receiving that sacrament. And then Debbie mentioned other sacramentals as well, like holy water and blessed medals and things like that. So Marie, Debbie long ago put your son and you and your whole family in this situation in our prayer book, which means that the Take Two family around the world will be praying 24 hours a day, 7 days a week for you and your son in this entire situation. So please, we hope that you feel some comfort and solace from that as well.
0: Mm-hmm. Yeah, that was beautifully said. One thing you said, Marie, that just really felt so right to me is that priest that you have has, like Jerry said, has an understanding of these brain health issues and these things that your son is going through. That is so perfect. If you could get him close to that priest in a beautiful way and be there as well so you can journey with him, I think as best you can, I think that would be wonderful. Don't you think, Jerry? The more support that your son has around this, because it's really, he's going through a lot. He's really struggling. And so he needs that. He needs a team around him. And that's, we're going to go to prayer to get the saints around him. So you'll take care of the stuff here on this side of the veil. Okay.
2: Thank you so much. I appreciate everything. God bless
1: you're
2: you.
1: Welcome, Marie. Absolutely. God bless you. Okay, Take Two family, get going on that one. That's a big one. Let's be praying for that situation. It's Unscripted. What would you like to talk about, bring up on the show? 833-288-EWTN, 833-288-3986. We appreciate those of you on hold. It's taken a little bit longer to get to you, but that call, I think, required a little bit of extra time. So thank you for your patience. Jack and Jeannie, you're going to be next right after Randy in Louisiana, listening on Christ Our King Radio. Hello, Randy. Welcome.
3: Hello.
1: Hi, Randy. You're on the air. Go right ahead, sir.
3: Oh, hello. Thank you for taking my call.
1: Mm-hmm.
3: I was just calling to request some prayers for people in the VA that are waiting on their veterans' benefits to be approved, which I am one of those. And living on Social Security doesn't last very long. And also I want to pray for, I'm having some dental work done, having like all my teeth pulled and surgery on that. I just ask for prayer for that.
0: Absolutely.
3: And that's it.
1: Yeah, well, first of all, Randy, thank you for bringing these prayer intentions to the Take-Two family. Certainly going to pray for your dental work and also, for those in VA waiting for their claims to be processed. That's a very important intention. And I think I'll just, Debbie, if you don't mind, I'd like to just say a little prayer right now.
0: Absolutely.
1: And include not only those waiting for their claims to be processed, but just for all of our men and women who have served this country. We just had Memorial Day last week. And for those who gave their lives. So, Heavenly Father, we just lift up to you right now all of the beautiful, generous-hearted, brave men and women like Randy and all of the others who have served this country so beautifully, honorably, faithfully, and in some cases to the very end of their lives. We pray for those who have given their lives. We pray for those who are still among us here and are waiting for the benefits that they have coming to them. We pray that there would be a speedy resolution to all of that, including for Randy. And we lift up Randy with his dental issues and all of his other needs and intentions. And the entire Take-Two family, we lift up to you at the same time as well, Father. And we do this all in the name of Jesus, your Son, our Lord. Amen.
0: Beautiful. Yeah. Okay, Randy, thank you so much, and keep us posted on how you're doing, okay?
3: Okay, I sure will.
0: Okay, have a beautiful weekend.
1: Thanks, Randy.
0: Jack has been waiting so patiently in Philadelphia, Pennsylvania, Jerry, and he's listening on Sirius XM 130. Hi, Jack. Welcome to Take Two.
4: Thank you so much for taking my call, and I'm humbled. I'm praying for the callers that were on before me. I am headed to a doctor's appointment, my second appointment with a surgeon, and I'm presuming that he's going to recommend a spinal surgery for me for the relief of pain after an accident I had 2 years ago. Everything else injured in the accident was taken care of, and I'm trying to discern whether this is only for the relief of pain and trying to discern whether this is God's will for me. I've been praying to unite my faith to Christ on the cross. And I'd just like your help, please.
0: Mm-hmm. I just want to ask real quickly, Jack, are you Catholic?
4: I am.
0: Okay. Have you thought about going to your parish priest and asking for an anointing of the sick, telling him that possibly you are going to go into surgery, you are in pain? Because the reason why I say that is anytime we receive the sacraments, anytime we are in that beautiful place, especially if you've gone, go to confession, receiving the Eucharist, getting in front of the Blessed Sacrament, there's always that clarity that comes or type of clarity. And that can help in the discernment process of whether to do something or not do something. And so I would definitely recommend that you kind of get that spiritual component set in that way and possibly get the anointing ahead of time and see if that can start the movement forward of what you should do, because you are, he is in pain, so he could get the anointing, Jerry, right?
1: Yeah, absolutely. Yeah. And, Jack, you mentioned, this is spinal surgery. So, we're not talking about something, frivolous or elective in the casual sense. We're talking about a serious medical decision. Obviously, I think the reason you're asking this question and sounding so as concerned as you are about it is because, this can affect the quality of life, your mobility, your pain level, your future health and all of that. So, one thing we've learned is that God's will is often found through the means he places in front of us. So Debbie mentioned maybe getting the sacrament of the sick from your priest, and then just making sure you have all of the I's dotted and the T's crossed medically in terms of what's going to be done during the surgery, what the outcome is, the rehab period of time, and all of those things. And then trust the Holy Spirit and your guardian angel to help you make the right decision, Jack. I don't know if anything that we have said is helpful or anything that you haven't thought of already.
4: No, you've been most kind, and I've had 3 surgeries in the past 2 years, and each time I think I'm getting frequent flyer miles with my pastor as far as the anointing of the sick.
0: Good.
4: But I was waiting until just before the surgery, but I will seek him out this weekend. Thank you so much.
0: Good. And then let us know, Jack. We'll be praying, okay? We'll be praying hard on this one, and keep us posted. But I think that is a great, when in doubt, go to your pastor, go to your parish, and get that spiritual support. It's so important. Jack, you're awesome. Thanks so much for trusting us. We appreciate it.
4: Thank you.
1: All right. We'll be praying, Jack. You're in the prayer book. And do keep us posted there. Debbie, Steve in Tennessee called about Randy's call a few minutes ago and said that Randy should go to the VA lawyer. He says they're affordable and will probably speed up the process of getting the claims and the treatment that he needs. So
0: that's
1: there you
0: good
1: go,
0: advice.
1: Randy. The Take-Two family listening in and calling in to help you out. Steve in Tennessee is your brother, a veteran, it sounds like, Randy. So he says get a VA lawyer. He says they're usually pretty affordable. So.
0: Mm-hmm. Excellent advice. Okay, Jack, free to phone line for somebody to get in on Unscripted. You still have time. Anything you want to bring to the table? If you're not Catholic, you are welcome because you are part of the family. So please call this number, 833-288-EWTN. That's 833-288-3986. 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
5: Hi there. I feel like I've known you guys my whole life. Thank you for everything that you do. I didn't want to call. I've never called in my life anywhere, but I could just feel the need to call here. So
1: great.
5: This is a praise report. I have three kids. My two oldest are married in the Catholic Church, and my youngest, even though she went to Catholic school, she got engaged recently and just did not want to get married in the Catholic Church. She went away to college. I think, the world got to her. She knew how I felt, but I didn't push too much. And at Debbie's suggestion, when it comes to Carlo Cootes, I just felt this need to pray to him. I got his prayer card. I prayed to him a lot. I felt he was the closest to my Gen Z daughter, being a millennial. And a side note, a relic of his was coming to a couple of the churches in Central Ohio, and I kept trying to get to those and couldn't for a couple reasons. But the one of the churches... was St. Brendan in Columbus. And come to find out, my daughter came to me one day and she said, "We're going to get married in the Catholic Church and we're going to St. Brendan." And they joined the church. They joined the church. Her fiance isn't even baptized. He has had no religious life in his family at all. So they called the church. They started OCIA, and they're getting married next year in the Catholic Church. So
1: wow.
5: I just it was really important to me, and I just couldn't be happier. So.
0: Aww. Jeannie, we are just praising God. We are smiling. We are giggling. We are laughing. We are saying thank you, St. Carlo Acutis. I'm telling you, Jeannie, he's one of our powerhouse saints that we ask for help every single time we start the show. And we just love him. And I'm so glad that you feel close to him. Now he's a friend of your family and so close. I mean, I hope you bring that prayer card with you to the wedding. Honestly, really, and keep the saints close to you and your daughter. I mean, I could just cry with joy. I'm so happy for you. And you called in to us. You said you never call in, but you did for us. And we thank you so much. You made our weekend. Wow.
5: Thank you. Well, I went out and got another card. I gave it to her fiance. They call me every Tuesday night and tell me how the class went. And he seems to be really into it. So in a million years, I never thought that was going to happen. So I was thrilled to death. So yes, thank you. I will take that card. That's a great idea. And I would like to, just as an aside, thank Jerry for praying for my other daughter. She had a baby several weeks early. And when I asked him to take his prayer when he went on that retreat, he said he would pray for her. The baby was born. He was very small. It was a rush situation, but he is doing great. And he's getting baptized this weekend. So
1: thanks be to God.
5: That's another aside.
0: Wonderful.
5: But thank you all.
0: Oh my goodness.
5: Well, thank you.
1: You know what, Jeannie, you know, a lot of moms and dads and other family members listening right now, you know, who are praying for children who have either drifted from the faith or have made, you know, initial indications like your youngest daughter did. And then through prayers of moms and dads and, of course, the intercession of the saints in heaven, these situations have turned around. So this is a reminder you've given to all of us. Mm-hmm. We cannot stop praying. And I think, you know, all glory goes to God, all honor goes to the saints. And I think, Debbie, you get at least a partial assist on this one for
0: for
1: prompting for Jeannie being the cheerleader to St. Carlo Acutis. Yeah.
0: Yeah, the cheerleaders of
5: 100%.
0: The saints. I know. Yeah. Aw, Jeannie, you
5: 100%.
0: Are awesome.
5: Well, thank you.
0: Thank you. Well, Jeannie, we love any pictures, wedding pictures, baptism pictures, anything. You can always reach us at take2@ewtn.com. But, Jeannie, you are awesome. Thank you so much for making our day. We're going into the weekend with big smiles. You are so awesome. Call us again, okay?
5: Thank you very much.
1: God bless.
0: That was a great call. I could take calls like that all day long.
1: Yeah, right.
0: I love that.
1: Yeah.
0: Okay, you're going to share with our listeners a great show on Sunday.
1: Sure, Blessed to Play with Ron Meyer. He talks with athletes and sports professionals about the role that faith plays in their lives. 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
0: I let you share that because you're the sports guy.
1: Thank you.
0: Okay, Peggy is up next in South Carolina, listening on Sirius XM 130. Hey, Peggy, welcome.
6: Well, thank you both, and I can't wait to give a praise report for this emergent prayer that I request for my oldest daughter, who has been married more than once. There's infidelity. The marriage is over, and she is distraught. She told me she just wants to disappear, and her husband has no desire to reconcile. It's just a sad statement, and I've tried to encourage her. I've really said, just go to church. You know, you feel like nothing can help, but God will help. And I believe that so, and I'm distraught, and I just want prayers and maybe to see what else I could do to support her, because she's in such a desperate feeling about her life with this marriage being done.
0: Well, we put her in the book. We see her name on the screen. I put her in the book, so don't worry about that. She's in the book. Well, you know, the problem is she's feeling really overwhelmed, and she's feeling like everything's crumbling, and that's a problem. I know. I've been there, Peggy. I know exactly how she feels. In fact, as you were describing it, and you did it quite well, I could go back to that place 20 years ago, how I felt. It was horrible. The one thing I would do is continually surround her with support. And what I mean by that is step by step, moment by moment, have her celebrate the little small victories of things that she's doing well, or things that are showing a little glimmer of hope or a little light in her life. Every little thing she will build on, she'll get stronger. Basically, look at it like this. She's been taken down to where she feels like there's no way out of this, and we've got to build her back up. So we build her back up spiritually, mentally, physically, emotionally, and every little thing. So like even going for a walk is a great thing for her. Reading a good book, watching a funny movie, sitting around and talking with people, crying is good. Laughing is good. Going for a swim, eating a nice, beautiful, balanced meal. And all those little things will add up and give her more and more strength. But if she's not on a plan, that's where she can sink rather low. And so it is so important that's when she's sinking a little bit, everyone else gives her that prayer support around her and really helps her and builds her up. And I would definitely go to the guardian angels. Ask all the guardian angels to surround her. I can feel it right now. The guardian angels is what got me through, Peggy. I would never have been sitting here today if I didn't have my guardian angel, and probably the guardian angels of all my family that sent their angels to help me. I would have never made it. So that's what I would suggest. That's what I'm going to ask my guardian angel, to go to your precious daughter and to be there in support. What do you say, Jer?
1: Well, I think I agree with all of that, especially I think the part about make sure she doesn't find herself in isolation. You know, because she just needs to talk to people, trust friends, whoever, priests, you, other family members. You know, the enemy loves isolation because that's where discouragement can grow the strongest. So I agree with Debbie very, very much. Make sure that she has people around her to build her up, to affirm her worth, to assure her that that this is not the end of the world, that God definitely has a plan, and we don't know what that plan is right now, but just really try and be a support to her and be around her so that she just does not, I mean, there's going to be times that she's going to be alone, obviously, but whenever it's possible, Peggy, just make sure that she has, you know, people of support around her. I think that's going to be important. Mm-hmm.
0: And you know what Jerry just said is so powerful, Peggy. Real quickly, he just said something, and there's an exercise you can do with your daughter. What you can do is get a guardian angel prayer card. Get the St. Michael prayer card. Get a guardian angel prayer card at your Catholic parish or gift store, and get a few of them and have them blessed, and give one to your daughter. And then the rest of you who are going to be her support team, keep those guardian angel prayers with you. And each time she's feeling low, remind her, say, do you have that guardian angel prayer card? Yes, I do, Mom. Okay, pull it out. I've got mine with me too. Okay, we're just know that you've got your guardian angel around you. If she's got, I agree with Jerry, I can't stress it enough, the moment she feels alone is where all these memories are going to surface, and all these things of that went wrong are going to come up for her. So she's got to know that she has angelic support around her. What do you say, Peggy?
6: Oh my gosh, I must give affirmation and thanks to God, because last night I started saying to my guardian angel, please go to Kim's guardian angel. Mm-hmm. And I love that you said that, and I love about the prayer card. That makes me feel like I have something to do, something concrete, and something for her. I just love the idea of the prayer card, and I'll ask all all my siblings to pray for their guardian angel. I just love that you said what I was starting to do last night.
0: Well, that's God. That's totally God, and that's how He connects the dots. Yeah, so God is telling you to do that, and that's what's needed. And so praise be to God that we all stepped up in the right time, and you were able to get in on this show. So it was meant to be, Peggy.
6: Well, and I'm about to walk into adoration, so all I want to say right now is God is good all the time.
1: All the time, God is good. Thanks, Peggy. We appreciate that so much. We're going to try and squeeze in all of you if we get a chance here. Lucy is up next, listening in Florida on the EWTN app. Hi, Lucy. We've got about 30 seconds. Go right ahead.
7: Hi, Jerry. Hi, Debbie. Appreciate Hi, Lucy. Your show. Listen to you guys all the time. I'm praying for you, Jerry, that your priest goes really well, and for Debbie, her eyesight.
0: Oh,
7: also, can you guys please pray for my son, Tony Jr.? He fell. And just like the previous caller before her, he has a spine injury and has to have surgery. And I'm praying that through the intercession of St. Padre Pio, he won't have to have it, because I know how important that is. So I'm praying for a miracle, really. And
0: Absolutely.
7: If they do the surgery, that everything may turn out really well.
1: Yeah. Well, Heavenly Father, we just lift up Tony Jr. right now to you, and we pray that there would not have to be a surgery. And Father, that if there is, you would guide all the doctors and medical personnel, and that it would be repaired perfectly, and that he would be restored to full health that he knew before this accident occurred. And we ask this in Jesus' name. Amen. Lucy, the prayers of the Take-Two family go with you. Thank you for calling. Keep us posted, please. Let us know how that comes out. Angela in New Jersey, I wish we were going to have time for you, but Debbie, that music signals another week coming to an end here on Take Two. Mm-hmm. Wow.
0: And we've got your sister in the prayer book for the surgery, Angela, and everything else in the intentions. Okay, yes, I know. Thank you, Matt and Michael and Rich. Great job. Great unscripted. Wow, Jerry, we did it again. Our Take Two family came through for us. Okay, everybody, have a beautiful and blessed weekend.
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17: Hello?
18: Hello, Mother.
17: Where are you from?
18: I'm from New Jersey.
17: And what is your question?
18: My question is about the sisters.
17: Yeah.
18: You talk about them all the time, and we see them and admire them, and there seems to be two groups. And I wonder if you could tell us
17: Are you talking about our particular monastery?
18: Yes.
17: Okay. Well, you see the sisters inside. Those are the ones that are singing. They're cloistered nuns, and they take solemn vows, which means they can never own anything. From the time they get this ring on, everything is held in common. Then, among those sisters, you see some with white veils. They're novices. You see some with a kind of jumper on, and they're postulants. Now, the question is, how many years does it take solemn vows? Eight. It takes as long to take solemn vows as it is to become a priest. Why so long? Believe me, it's hard for a woman to give something up totally. And so the church gives you 8 years, make up your mind. In that eight-year time, the door is always open. Sometimes I open.
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23: It's 55 degrees with 87% humidity.
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27: Never get between a female grizzly and one of her young, particularly if he's just told her that he intends to drop out of college to focus on being in a band. Nice to have you here on The Doctor Is In. I'm Dr. Ray Guarendi. This particular variant of The Doctor Is In is Look Back Friday. Idea I came up with, along with my producer man, Andrew Kruchek, many, many, many years ago. He informs me it's been about 12 years now that we've been doing this. Taking previous calls, he edits them. Oftentimes he edits, I think, some of my wisdom. He edits it out because I notice there's not a whole lot of wisdom in those calls. So obviously, with a lack of wisdom, he must have taken it out. That can be the only explanation. With that said, usually there's some reason that the call is selected for look back status, whether it's I wanted to say more about a particular issue that the person brought up and I couldn't because we were limited for time, or because the person was focused on something that they thought was much more immediately important to them. Sometimes there's a diagnostic question that comes up during the call, and I'd like to talk about that, but that's not really the focus. It's a tangential matter. Sometimes in the call, I'm hearing something that's not being said. See, we psychologists say that. I'm hearing you say, and I can't say it at the time because we're moving in a certain direction that, for the most part, the caller dictates. But there will be times when I say, let's head in this direction and see where it goes because I think it's going to help us get to a better answer. So a lot of reasons why we take these look-back calls. And we will get to, we got some sitting up there now, my look-back call editor today for these calls. Andrew Kruchek edited them, but Eric Dumont, our normal call screamer, is here producing the program. So we will take care of that. I can't help the way I feel. That is just the way I feel. Do you think the same about a whole lot of things now as you did in your 20s? Now let's assume that your 20s are receding rapidly in your rearview mirror. Most people would say, oh, no, I think very differently about a whole lot of things in my 20s than I did in my 20s. Which would mean also that you would have strong feelings in your 20s based on those thoughts. The way you looked at things, your perspective created your feelings. And in your 20s, you probably thought, well, the way I look at things, pretty solid. Yeah, that's my feelings about it. Mm-hmm, pretty much locked in. You thought that. You probably didn't say, no, I don't really have any feelings about that. No, if something is personal, if it's having to do with religion, the bigger stuff of life, you had strong feelings. And if I would have said, ooh, you think those feelings are just locked in? You probably would have said yes. Because in your 20s, you think you're pretty smart about everything, and how you feel about stuff is the right way to feel. Or at least the way you want to feel. Do you feel that way about a lot of things? Now, if you say no, my perception on things as well as my feelings have changed. How did that happen? You said your feelings were pretty locked in. You can't help how you feel. That they changed. A lot of them changed. In a lot of ways, you may have done an exact reversal. How did that happen? Experience? Lessons learned the hard way? Reassessing? In other words, what happened is that as reality and evidence came in, you gradually altered the way you looked at things. You did. If you're more religious now than you were then, you've changed the way you've looked at this whole faith sphere. Why? Well, you had more input about things. You had more experience, more evidence that the faith is real. But at age 23, you weren't paying any attention to it, and your feelings were pretty strong. Well, I just don't believe I have to go to church. I just don't feel that I need to go there. I can't help the way I feel. Well, your feelings changed. Now, the only difference is, in that case, it took a while for the feelings to change because it took a while for your thinking to change. But if you could speed it up, if you could think differently quicker, your feelings would change quicker. So when somebody says, I can't help the way I feel, I just do not like my aunt, I can't help it. Of course you can help it. If you couldn't help it, you would be totally dominated, dictated, and knocked around by those fickle feelings that come and go. You change your perception. You change your thinking. I don't like the way my aunt is, but, well, given what I know about her life, I can understand a little bit about the way she is. I feel kind of bad for her, actually. She's not a real happy person. Says a lot of ridiculous things. She looks at me like I'm an idiot because I have certain political views or that I have certain religious beliefs. All right. I'm not going to let dislike take over. See, you talked yourself, and to the degree that you talked yourself into believing what you're saying to yourself, then the feelings are going to change. They are going to change. But it is a great piece of personality misleading that says, I can't help the way I feel. Of course you can help the way you feel. That's not so. I feel like I will never forgive him. Do you ever notice when people interview somebody on TV, whether it's after a sporting event or it's an interview on a news show, talk show, far more often they say, how did you feel about that? What were your feelings? As opposed to, how did you think about that? What were you thinking when that happened? Not what were you feeling when that happened? So what we do is we give feelings this unassailable status. You can't really challenge them. You can't really question them because that's just something that happens. That's just the way it is. No, it isn't. No, it isn't. Your feelings will change if you change the way you look at things. I don't know how to change the way I look at things. Of course you do. You did it when you were 20s. You don't think the way you did in your 20s now, do you? You change. You change your perception. You change the way you looked at things. You changed them on the basis of lessons or evidence or reason. Or somebody gave you a different perspective that you said, no, that makes a little more sense than the way I've been looking at it. You do. You altered it. There was a show, one of my favorite shows of all time, Everybody Loves Raymond, and not because it was named after me. There was a scene in the show where Deborah put together this jewelry. It wasn't really a drawer. It was kind of a jewelry cabinet, little jewelry cabinet to keep your jewelry in and all that kind of fancy stuff for kids. They were having an auction at their Catholic school. And this little thing that she made that she was so proud of brought it up there for bidding. The bidding began, and Raymond, her husband, was orchestrating the bidding. And as she was demonstrating how, in fact, delightful this craft that she made was, it started falling apart. A drawer fell out, the hinges broke, and Ray started cracking jokes about it. They got home, and Deborah said, I was very embarrassed. And Raymond said, well, I didn't mean to embarrass you. We were having some fun, just trying to joke. And she said, I felt humiliated. And he said, your feeling is wrong. And she said, don't tell me my feeling is wrong. My feeling is me. That's how I felt. And what he was saying was, you weren't basing your feeling of humiliation on reality. I was not trying to put you down. You interpreted it as I was trying to put you down, but your interpretation was wrong. I was not trying to put you down. We were having fun. I thought we were having fun. I had a similar experience just recently with a friend. I was teasing her about something, and I thought that I wasn't doing anything to upset her, but she got upset. She got really upset. So I apologized. She accepted my apology. But in fact, she didn't say, well, maybe in fact I misunderstood your intent, Ray. I realize now you weren't trying to do anything to humiliate me. But what happens is we don't question feelings. They're just there. It's the way I feel. You can't challenge them. Well, personally, we better challenge them a lot, because feelings can get you in all kinds of trouble. Well, right now I'm feeling like I better take a break. Gone too long. Dr. Ray.
0: Don't touch that dial. Dr. Ray will be back.
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8: I recently met someone who said she had a sin that she just didn't know how to confess. Just sit down in confession and say it, I told her. And if that's hard, write it down and hand it to the priest. He'll take it from there. As I gave that simple advice, it struck me that one of the things we're most criticized for is that our prayer can become too ritualistic as Catholics. Yet ritual is one of the greatest things about Catholicism. We can just show up and go through the motions, and God does the rest. And even if your heart is weak and your mind is distracted, God knows how to do His part. Need spiritual food? Get to Mass and God will feed you. Mourning a death? Go to a funeral and God will walk you through your grief. Carrying guilt around? Go to confession, speak your sin, and leave a new person. That takes some of the pressure off, doesn't it? This is Chris Stefanik from RealLifeCatholic.com on EWTN Radio.
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12: This Sunday, the Catholic Church celebrates Trinity Sunday, the solemnity of the Father, Son, and Holy Spirit, one of the greatest of the Church's celebrations of the annual year. In the Gospel for Sunday, we read, God so loved the world that He gave His only Son, so that everyone who believes in Him might not perish, but might have eternal life. For God did not send His Son into the world to condemn the world, but that the world might be saved through Him. Well, now that's some good news, isn't it? Sometimes you meet people who say, I don't know why we need God, or I don't know why we need religion. And I'm pleased to give them the very same answer that Jesus gives us today. We need religion because religion saves us. Belief in Jesus Christ is belief in a God who loves us enough to offer His very own Son for our salvation, and a Son who loves us enough to offer His body and blood upon the cross for our salvation. I think the only one missing in this equation sometimes is ourselves. Meaning, do we love ourselves enough to embrace the salvation that's offered to us in Jesus Christ? Do we want our lives to be as radiant and as dynamic as He wants our lives to be? Recognizing our sin and claiming our Savior is not a question of self-doubt or self-condemnation. It's actually an act of profound humility that allows God to do with our lives much more than we would ever do on our own. We believe in the Father who sent the Son for our salvation, and the Father and the Son who sent the Holy Spirit to fill us with life. We believe in God, and so we have hope.
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13: Hello, family. I'm Tom Gray. Now, we have a deacon on our staff that has a finely honed sense of explaining God's Word to you in a way that will set your soul on fire. You're going to be amazed when you hear Deacon Harold Burke Sivers and Beacon of Truth come 4 p.m. Eastern.
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19: It's 57 degrees with 82% humidity.
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3: Hi, this is Johnette Williams. 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
1: It's 60 degrees with 76% humidity.
6: Third person of the Trinity, the final unveiling of the fullness of the persons within the one divine essence. They share the one divine substance, and yet they are three distinct persons. They each have distinct missions that all share in common with the other. This Sunday, we will celebrate that great mystery. And if it renders us with a slight headache, enjoy a celebration by all means. The mystery of the Trinity is so profound that we will never comprehend it, not in this lifetime, let alone in the next. And so Rob Corzine is going to join us today with this gargantuan task of unpacking the mysteries of this Sunday's readings. What does Holy Mother Church want to share with us? What does she want us to feast on in the table of the Word this weekend about the mystery of the Most Holy Trinity? What can we gain from experiencing the readings this Sunday and knowing the distinct missions of each person of the Trinity? After that, we will speak with Noel Mehring. The New York Times recently argued that Pope Leo XIV's first encyclical on artificial intelligence and social justice could help shift Catholicism, and I need you to pay attention to this part, could help shift Catholicism away from what the article describes as its long-standing fixation on pelvic theology. Now, as repulsive as that designation is, as you well know, it's a derisive moniker for the Church's teaching on sexual morality. The New York Times is effectively critiquing the Church for even having the gall to speak on sexual morality at all, especially in this day and age, as if there's a Catholic obsession about, quote-unquote, pelvic theology. Well, no, we want to talk about this with Noel Mehring, not because the fixation is a negative one, but because the Church has a moral obligation to speak truth as the only institution that formally does so with the authority that it does, considering that more and more religious institutions are caving to modern pressure. Noel will join us to talk about this. For now, the headlines.
7: Thank you, Marcus, and good afternoon, everyone. This is your Ave Maria Radio News for Friday, May 29th. It's the feast of Pope Paul VI. And today's news is brought to you by Visiting Angels, providing loving care and assistance for seniors in need at visitingangels.com. Pope Leo XIV met with Chicago Mayor Brandon Johnson yesterday. In a press briefing after the meeting, Johnson said the two discussed the policies of the U.S. government under President Donald Trump, including immigration and the war in Iran. He also called the Holy Father's recent encyclical, Magnifica Humanitas, a global call to action. Yusuf Jackson, the son of the late civil rights activist Reverend Jesse Jackson, was also part of the mayor's delegation that visited the Pope. He praised the pontiff for his recent apology for the Church's involvement in slavery. The Holy Father was also presented with an invitation to visit the Midwest city and offer Mass in Grant Park. A report says President Trump did not reach a decision on any new deal with Iran. The New York Times says after he huddled with his team in the White House Situation Room for about 2 hours, the president exited without a decision. The Times say a major sticking point for Trump includes the freezing up of Iranian funds that the U.S. has frozen. Rescue efforts continue for four mountain climbers stranded on Mount McKinley. Alaska's news source say the climbers were more than 18,000 feet up the over 20,000-foot-tall mountain when they fell on the upper slopes near Denali Pass Wednesday night. The climbers were part of a seven-person crew making their way to the summit. And on this day in rock and roll history in 1962, Chubby Checker received a Grammy Award for Best Rock and Roll Recording for his song, Let's Twist Again. From the AveMariaRadio.net news desk, I'm Dan McGraw.
6: Good afternoon and welcome back. I'm Marcus Peter, talking with Rob Corzine of the St. Paul Center for Biblical Theology as he unpacks for us the readings on this Sunday Solemnity of the Most Holy Trinity. Rob, thank you very much once again. How are you?
8: I am doing great, and as always, it is a pleasure to be with you. So, this is one of the tough ones.
6: I was going to say, you've got a gargantuan task ahead of you.
8: Yeah, most priests will tell you that they dread sometimes being assigned to preach on Trinity Sunday. There's so much to say, but there's also so many ways to get it slightly wrong. They're like, I just don't want to preach heresy. My pastor, who's really young, brilliant priest, he always prepares really, really well. But last year, without him knowing, the parish is attached to a Capuchin friary, and the U.S. bishop's theologian, who's written extensively on the Trinity, Father Thomas Lynandy, just walked in and sat in choir, and Father Tom had to get up and give his homily. It was good, but I expect it was pretty stressful. But this is not a time to get tripped up or worried. The Trinity is the central mystery of the Christian faith, and it sets us apart from all other sorts of believers in the world. Right? Hinduism is pantheistic, that everything is God. Buddhism doesn't even know if there is a God. It's agnostic on the subject. Islam and Judaism hold to like a monopersonal monotheism, where the Jews think it's kind of weird and erroneous, and the Muslims find the doctrine of the Trinity offensive. And although it can't be demonstrated and sort of proved from reason, but it's accepted by faith in God's revelation, but as we meditate on the nature of love, it begins to open up, and it's not just a thing to know, but the doctrine of the Trinity shines a light on everything else, on the not just the rest of the faith, but the rest of the world and the rest of our life. And so the readings for the Solemnity focus on the name and the attributes of God. And the name of God, if we think about it in biblical terms, is not just the label that we attach to something. Back in Genesis, God brings all the animals before Adam, and Adam names it. And we think of him as attaching a label to every animal. Like, we're going to call this one giraffe. But what Scripture actually says is whatever Adam called it, that's what it was. The name actually expresses the inner essence, the reality of a thing or a person. And especially in the Old Testament, to speak a person's name is a way of saying their very nature. And so our first reading in Exodus 34, we are in the Exodus. Remember, Moses goes up the mountain, gets the commandments, and in the middle of that, God interrupts him and tells him the Israelites down on the plain are worshiping a golden calf. So this is, he goes down, the punishment happens, and this is Moses going back up after that. So we read, early in the morning, Moses went up Mount Sinai as the Lord had commanded him, taking along the two stone tablets. Having come down in a cloud, the Lord stood with Moses there and proclaimed his name, Lord Yahweh. Thus the Lord passed before him and cried out, the Lord, a merciful and gracious God, slow to anger and rich in kindness and fidelity. Moses at once bowed down to the ground in worship. Then he said, if I find favor with you, O Lord, do come along in our company. This is indeed a stiff-necked people, yet pardon our wickedness and sins and receive us as your own. So that context that I mentioned, is really important. The people had just been not just stiff-necked, but, running wild in a pagan ritual orgy in worship of the Egyptian bull god Apis. This is more than a little bit stubborn. And Moses now goes up the mountain to intercede for the people, to plead for forgiveness and covenant renewal. And God accepts his intercessions on behalf of Israel and agrees to forgive and to renew the covenant. But then Moses, in his boldness, has an additional request. I want to see the face of God. And God can't reveal his face. Man can't take an unmediated revelation of God in this life. but he condescends to show him his back, a mediated or an indirect revelation. And God makes his presence pass before Moses while Moses is hidden in the cleft of the rocks. And while his presence passes by, the Lord proclaims his name, the Lord, merciful and gracious. The translation we have says a merciful and gracious God, which makes those seem like adjectives. But in the original, it's the Lord, merciful and gracious, slow to anger and rich in kindness and hesed and fidelity, emet. That is the Lord's name, not just his description. So why do we read this on Trinity Sunday? You know, on this day, we're reflecting on God's very nature. And this is one of the most important texts in the Old Testament that address the issue of what God is. And the answer that's given is that God's nature isn't just powerful or all-knowing or mighty or ubiquitous. He's not just everywhere. His nature is primarily mercy, grace, forgiveness, and truth, and covenant fidelity. That's his name. And this relates to the Trinity and has meaning for our redemption. And several facts follow from that realization that the Son and the Spirit are God himself. First of all, we realize God did not send some other creature to suffer and died for us. He paid the penalty for our sins by himself. And he doesn't merely share his energies or his power with us. When he gives us the Holy Spirit, he gives us his very life, his very self. If God's not a Trinity, then Jesus the Son is just a creature, and God sent a creature to work our redemption rather than doing it himself. And if God's not a Trinity, the Holy Spirit is not God, but just some force or emanation or power from the Almighty. So we don't receive God into our hearts through faith in the sacraments, but just something else. And the Trinity reveals that God is himself a circle of self-giving love. Prior to the creation of the universe, God didn't exist all alone, lonely, as some sort of self-aggrandizing soul individual. From all eternity, he exists as a communion of persons bound by the gift of self-love. One way to think of it that we get from Augustine is the Father continually pours himself out into the Son. The Son gives himself back to the Father, and the self, the love that they exchange, is the Holy Spirit. So the gift of self-love, which is the essence of hesed, of covenant faithfulness, of fidelity, of loving kindness in the Old Testament, belongs to God's nature from all time. It's not an accidental feature of his character that arises when he creates other beings that need mercy, that are there to be loved. The doctrine of the Trinity enables us to understand that faithful love is at the heart of God's very nature, and he shares himself with us in a way that's more profound and more intimate than we can ever imagine. And we'll return to that as we look at the Gospels. But we should move on to the psalm, which in this case isn't a psalm. What we have is a prayer from the book of Daniel. And if you're reading a Protestant Bible, you will look in vain for today's reading, because this is from one of those sections that's added into the book of Daniel that is a canonical, inspired part of the book of Daniel, but not found in the Hebrew versions. And so this is the prayer of the three children in the fiery furnace. So Shadrach, Meshach, and Abednego, or if you prefer, Hananiah, Azariah, and Mishael, are thrown into this fiery furnace because of their fidelity to God and their refusal to bow down to Nebuchadnezzar's idol. And there in the fiery furnace, instead of being consumed by the fire, they pray this prayer. Blessed are you, O Lord God of our fathers, praiseworthy and exalted above all forever, and blessed is your holy and glorious name, praiseworthy and exalted above all for all ages. Blessed are you in the temple of your holy glory, praiseworthy and glorious above all forever. And that's all the reading that we have today, but the prayer goes on. It's not just 52, 53, 54, 55. It goes on for another 40-some verses down into 90 where they call on all of creation to join in this praise of God. We'll come back and pick that up again, I think, after the break.
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6: Good afternoon and welcome back. I'm Marcus Pete. I'm talking with Rob Corzine of the St. Paul Center for Biblical Theology. Rob, I know we still have our work cut out for us, so let's pick up.
8: We do. So we were looking at the prayer of the three children in the fiery furnace that functions as today's psalm. For the solemnity of the Holy Trinity. One thing that's missing from the reading is if you back up one verse, there's this intriguing idea in verse 51. Then the three, it says, as with one mouth, praised and glorified and blessed God in the furnace, saying, "Blessed are you, O Lord God of our fathers." So there's this image of the three figures in the, you know, in the burning fire, which is an image of God's love, that sort of embedded in that idea that the three are praising God, but with a single voice. But you know, this notion of us being, you know, sacrificed in a fiery furnace, an image of the burning love of God. That's more than our mortal nature can bear, but God sustains us supernaturally so that while we're plunged into this fire of his love, we can praise him in his presence. And you know, that leads to a greater knowledge and experience of God's nature. And that brings us to our second reading, the end of the Epistle of Paul to the Corinthians, the second Corinthians. We read, "Brothers and sisters, rejoice. Mend your ways, encourage one another, agree with one another, live in peace, and the love of God and peace will be with you. Greet one another with a holy kiss. All the holy ones greet you. The grace of the Lord Jesus Christ and the love of God and the fellowship of the Holy Spirit be with all of you." As a reminder, when you hear this as read to you, don't be like so many of us who are immediately tempted to say, "And also with you," because that phrase that ends with there, this Trinitarian formula, is familiar to us from the opening of Mass. But this is a very explicitly Trinitarian text, although the doctrine of the Trinity is not explained in detail anywhere in the text of the New Testament. The reality of the Trinity has to be presumed in order to make sense of the assertions and the statements that you find there in the apostles and the other sacred writers. So in this concluding blessing, this short passage of St. Paul, it would be wildly inappropriate to put the grace of the Lord Jesus Christ and fellowship of the Holy Spirit right there in poetic parallel with the love of God, unless all these three realities have an equal dignity. If Jesus Christ and the Holy Spirit are mere creatures, they couldn't be the source of grace and fellowship on par with the love of God. And the term grace is really particularly freighted as elsewhere in Paul. You know, he develops that concept as a divine attribute. You know, Pope Benedict the 16th explained the dogmas, the church's formulaic, authoritative teaching is nothing other than authoritative interpretations of Scripture. And another way to look at dogmas would be, as we sort of looked at it here, these are the truths that you have to assume in order to make sense of all the scriptural data. And the doctrine of the Trinity does that here. It helps us make sense of this threefold blessing at the end of 2 Corinthians 13. And it does it for various other passages as well. And we should move on. We come on our gospel to one that is familiar to nearly everyone in America who watches football. At least we begin with it, with John 3:16. For God so loved the world. This is the very first verse that I think I was 5 years old. Before I could read, this was a verse that we memorized as little Baptist children. For God so loved the world that he gave his only son, so that everyone who believes in him might not perish, but might have eternal life. For God did not send his son into the world to condemn the world, but that the world might be saved through him. Whoever believes in him will not be condemned, but whoever does not believe has already been condemned, because he has not believed in the name of the only Son of God. So much going on here. The main thing, though, I think, is that first phrase, God so loved the world. Love is the essence of the Holy Trinity. The doctrine of the Trinity tells us that God is not a lonely individual who had only himself to love before creatures were made. If that would be true, it would be problematic to the idea of God as perfect, as self-love is an imperfect form of love. God would have then needed creatures. He'd have to create someone to love in order to achieve the perfection of love. He'd have been imperfect in himself. Self-giving love is the highest form of love. We read in Christ's farewell discourse in John 15, a greater love has no man than this, that he lay down his life for his friends. But from all eternity, the Father and Son do this. They exchange their life for each other. The gift of the Son by the Father to the world, and then the Son's gift of himself for the world and for his Father, then becomes nothing other than an invitation for the world, an invitation for us, you know, not to just enjoy some benefit, but to enter into that very circle of love that defines God's essence. The life of the Holy Trinity is the life that we're granted, that we're given to, that we're invited into in this redemption. So then he goes on to talk about you have to believe in the Son. Why is it necessary to believe in the Son? Because only Jesus reveals to us the full truth about God. You know, the Old Testament, Moses revealed some really important truths about God. Muhammad portrayed God as just omnipotent, monopersonal master who has no children in any sense, who doesn't give himself to us, doesn't share himself with us. You know, other world religions, you know, Buddha, as I mentioned earlier, is agnostic. The Hindu, the pantheistic God can't love you because he's just everything. Alone among the religious teachers and philosophers of the world, Jesus claims in word and deed that God is the loving Father who gave his only Son for the salvation of the world and sent the Spirit, and that the Son is finally and mysteriously the Father's own self. In John 10, right, we read, the Father and I are one. In chapter 14, whoever has seen me has seen the Father. So whoever does not believe in the Son is condemned forever to labor with an inadequate understanding of God. And that's going to lead, maybe sooner, maybe later, to estrangement from God, because we become like what we worship. So how important it is, then, to truly understand the nature of the God we worship. The revelation of the Trinity to us is not just some extra information for the curious, or some finely detailed minutia for theologians to argue about. The worship of the Trinity, is the life of the Christian, and it should lead us to this life of self-giving love. Paul in Philippians, says, "Let this mind be in you that was also in Christ Jesus, who, though he was in the form of God, didn't deem equality with God something to be grasped, but emptied himself." That self-giving love, that self-donating love, is the life of the Trinity. And it's not just for us to stand at a distance and admire. Paul says, "Let this mind be in you that was also in Christ Jesus." We are invited, we are empowered by the Holy Spirit to enter into that life of self-donation. And while we struggle on earth to learn that and consistently to give of self and not to become selfish, which is another name for sinfulness, right? We can comfort ourselves with the certain hope that this is not up to us. This is not something that we can even aspire to achieve, right? This is just the gift of God that's given to us, through faith, through the sacraments, in the Holy Spirit. And eventually, at the end of this life, we are going to be ushered into that circle of self-giving love, which is God himself, the Holy Trinity. That's what this Sunday is about.
6: Job well done, my friend. And we barely scratched the surface with even that. My guest has been Rob Cozine of the St. Paul Center for Biblical Theology, and he has done a beautiful job expositing to us the sheer riches we have in this Sunday solemnity and its readings. Stay tuned, I'm Marcus Peter.
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0: here. Go to confession. And when you're done, go out and have a big ice cream soda. Celebrate. And a man wrote to me, he says, you know, I hadn't gone to confession in 30 years. Do you mind if I went and had a pizza? I said, oh, have 20 pizzas.
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2: Christ is the answer, with Father John Ricardo.
3: John 14. This is Jesus in the upper room with the disciples before he's going out to his sacrifice of himself for our salvation. And Philip says to the Lord, show us the Father and we'll be satisfied. Jesus looks at Philip and says, Philip, have I been with you all this time? Don't you understand? When you see me, you're looking at the Father. In fact, only two people throughout human history have given rise to the question, not who is he, but what is he? The two people are Buddha and Jesus. Buddha's answer was, don't come to me, don't look to me, look to my doctrine, look to what I teach. Jesus' answer was, come to me, all you who are weary and heavy laden, and take my yoke upon you and learn from me, for I am gentle and humble of heart. Jesus is explicitly claiming to be God.
4: Strained or broken relationships are a given in most of our lives. Friends fall away, siblings drift apart, children sever ties with their parents, and despite our best efforts, these painful fissures are difficult to mend. Hi, I'm Dr. Ray. 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
5: Good afternoon and welcome back. I'm Marcus Peter. The New York Times recently argued that Pope Leo XIV's first encyclical on artificial intelligence could help shift Catholicism away from what the article describes as its long-standing fixation on quote-unquote pelvic theology. It's a derisive moniker. It hits at the Church's commitment to teaching natural and theological sexual morality. Noel Mehring joins us to talk about this. Noel is a fellow at the Ethics and Public Policy Center in the Life and Family Initiative. She's also a prolific author. Noel, thank you for joining us. How are you?
6: I'm delighted to be here. Thanks for having me.
5: It's always a joy to reconnect with you. What were your thoughts when you first came across that ludicrous piece?
6: Well, probably similar to yours and many people's who have a fuller understanding of the Church's teachings. You know, it struck me as a really unjust, false dichotomy, stating basically that the Church spent too much time focused on what he derisively and others have derisively called pelvic theology, as you illustrated in your opening statements, meaning issues like sex, marriage, contraception, abortion, sexual morality, and that this new encyclical was the hope was that this represented a shift back to, you know, the real issues that affect human beings. And it's such a rests on such a profound misunderstanding of what the Church actually teaches about sexuality and why she teaches it. And I think it also reflects, you know, a very common modern error that morality is divided into two categories, private morality and public morality, and that sexual ethics get pushed into the private category. And what that does is it makes those of us who are defending the Church's perennial teachings about the dignity of the human person with regard to sexual morality, it makes us seem sort of like obsessed scolds who don't really care about actual people but just want to be meddlesome in people's private preferences. But the Church has always rejected that divide because sex is inherently social. It creates obligations. It makes us into mothers, fathers, children, dependencies. It creates emotional attachments, physical needs, vulnerabilities, families. In other words, it creates the very relationships upon which our civilization depends. And so the idea that we can sort of separate this out and tease it out from social and public justice and matters of social justice is like saying that a tree can flourish while its roots are rotting away. It just cannot hold. And that really needed to be corrected, I thought.
5: Well, I'm really glad for your piece on APPC, but even before we get into a lot of the meat of what you describe, I want to ask your thoughts on, so this was my sense when I came across the piece. I think my initial sense was that this is an imagination that views the world through a particular kind of, dare I say, perversion when it comes to the

0: sexual appetite. Because the terms like pelvic theology and sins below the waist, just the phraseology of it made me realize that, wow, this is a far cry from how the church thinks about the human person, let alone natural law.
1: Yeah, I think that's absolutely right. And the interesting thing to me is that, you know, I really think it's actually quite the opposite, that it's the sort of progressive moral imagination that you could, that really isolates the pelvic region into something that has nothing to do with anything else in life. You know, the Catholic is much more of an integrated whole view of the human person and of our relationships. That so it really is a reductive view that that the opponents of the church have here, not the church herself. And so I agree with you. I think that it was striking, and it really creates a, it sort of leaves an impression of something really dystopian, to describe it that way. It's reductive, and also there's something that's really mocking about it, about not only of the church, but of God himself and the human person who's made in his image. And her teachings flow from that anthropology that cannot be separated from the rest of her understanding of social justice.
0: I invite you to comment on this too. That kind of a reductionistic view of the person, you know, you start separating the individual into particular body parts, it creates a very ugly sense of an anthropology, which unfortunately we're seeing the fruits of in society.
1: Yeah, that's right. And you sort of can see how all of this moral disintegration that we see happening now is really flowing from that sort of isolation of the body parts in a way. You know, Mary Harrington, I think, talks about meat Legos, like the human person is just reconceived as a meat Lego. And I think, you know, that all sin and all of destruction is always a division. And it's oftentimes a division of us within ourselves. Every time we sin, we are sort of convincing ourselves and justifying ourselves, and we're not facing ourselves fully. And this seems like an extension of that same sort of disintegration that rejects sort of that integrity and the integrated understanding of who we are to one another, and how our behavior to another, especially in the intimacy of human relationship that is so profoundly intimate, is going to inevitably affect how we live our lives of charity, how we live our lives of vulnerability, how we understand the person's vulnerability. You know, if we want to say that we don't have duties to one another, which is basically what the sexual revolution wants to claim, then, you know, we're going to start to become disgusted when a human person needs something. And so this is profoundly antagonistic to the exact sort of understanding of social charity that I think that the progressive mentality claims the mantle of, but yet rejects all of the things that need to happen in order for that real social charity to be existent.
0: From there, then, please comment on the red herring that the church's obsession with sexual morality is what's fueled culture wars and distracted from the gospel.
1: Right. Yeah, I think there's a couple of things happening. You know, the church has had to address this and has been eager to address this because there has been a profound crisis in sexual morality. This is what the sexual revolution brought about. Same as the Industrial Revolution required the church to kind of reconcile itself with what was happening in society and to address it with a profoundly human and, supernatural teaching. So the sexual revolution has really created a need for the church to address this other revolution that is profoundly hurting people, especially people who are most vulnerable, like women and children, although men certainly are harmed by it as well. But the other thing that I think is happening is that it's the world, it's not the media narrative framing, not the church, that really has an obsession over this. And so this is the thing about the church that drives a lot of people crazy, who wants to move beyond these teachings and want sort of this new understanding of the human person that's total license, no interior freedom, and no obligation and no interdependence. And so I think, you know, the framing is always going to be when the church comes across or is speaking about these issues, because they want to reframe it as, wow, look at how meddlesome, prudish, scolding they are once again. And that's been happening for decades. I mean, this is nothing new. But then to obsess over it, to always cast it in this reductive light, and then to say that we're the ones who are obsessed with it, it strains credulity.
0: It strains credulity is a very kind way of putting it. But one of the things you highlight, too, that I think is crucial is that the church doesn't just say that this particular activity has to be governed by morality. She says that because it is a deeply sacred act, and as a sacred act that begets real life, it's procreative, not just reproductive, it necessitates obligations, moral obligations, the culture does not want to engage that part of the conversation.
1: That's absolutely right. You know, I think the culture will kind of weigh in when there's the obvious power dynamics and violence and abuse kind of exploitation occur, like in the Me Too movement, which was a very popular cause with a progressive culture. But they're not acknowledging, I think, that there's a ton of moral collapses that have to lead to that. That the idea that you can hinge all of sexual morality on consent and let people become defined by their sexual appetites up until the point of consent is really an absurd proposition. And really, you know, truly the best way to protect the vulnerable is to have people who understand and strive to live out the church's teachings here, not people who want to rebel against them. And certainly, you know, there's a whole host of social issues that emanate out of the strength of the family. I mean, the family, a strong family culture is one of the best predictors of social flourishing. One of the best anti-poverty initiatives is to have to rebuild the culture of the family. Kids who have a strong family culture tend to be happier. They tend to be less tribalistic. They tend to have a real sense of belonging, of identity, of purpose, of mission. And they tend to have or then replicate that same sort of relationship in their own lives. And this is what human beings need deeply to flourish. And so abandoning all these teachings and saying somehow that they're at odds with our social life is really quite absurd. And I think that's the enemy of our flourishing.
0: I'm talking with Noelle Mehring. She is a fellow at the Ethics and Public Policy Center in the Life and Family Initiative. She is a prolific author, and we're talking about her new piece that engages the false divide between quote-unquote pelvic theology and Catholic social doctrine. Continuing on the other side, stay tuned, I'm Marcus Peter.
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8: The Catholic Church teaches that Jesus Christ is literally and wholly present, body and blood, soul and divinity, under the appearances of bread and wine. St. John the Apostle records the John chapter 6 Bread of Life discourse, in which Jesus states that his flesh is true food and his blood true drink. Who better to understand John's writings and subsequent teachings than a disciple and student of John, St. Ignatius of Antioch? In his letter to the Smyrnians in 110 AD, Ignatius writes, "I have no taste for corruptible food, nor for the pleasures of this life. I desire the bread of God, which is the flesh of Jesus Christ. And for drink, I desire his blood, which is love incorruptible." The Catholic Church absolutely follows St. John and St. Ignatius in taking Jesus at his word. Examining the truths of the Catholic faith, this is faithforensics.org.
9: Our Are we always obliged to obey our conscience? The Catholic Catechism asserts that we are always obliged to obey the certain judgment of our conscience, and that if we deliberately act against a good conscience, we condemn ourselves. On the other hand, our moral conscience may remain in ignorance, and thus we can make erroneous judgments about acts performed in the future or those performed in the past. If ignorance is caused by personal responsibility or negligence, we are culpable of the sin we commit. Some of the causes of erroneous judgment can be ignorance of Christ and his gospel, bad examples of peers, enslavement to one's passion, rejection of the church's authority and her teaching, lack of conversion and lack of charity. This is Peggy Stanton, and this has been the Order of Malta's Minute with the Catechism.
0: Good afternoon and welcome back. I'm Marcus Peter, talking with Noel Mehring. She's a fellow at the Ethics and Public Policy Center, and we're talking about the false divide between pelvic theology and Catholic social doctrine. Noel, you were just telling us, briefly giving us an overview of just how badly society has devolved just in the last 100 years of us embracing this kind of separated, fragmented view of sexual activity and then every other aspect of social doctrine. For me personally, things I speak against constantly are the epidemic of infidelity amongst husbands, the inability of young men to rise up to become faithful husbands, and the epidemic of fatherlessness. You highlighted essentially all three. Can you please speak to that? It's been less than 100 years since the 60s, and we're reaping all of these social fruits.
1: Yeah, you know, I think, well, for one thing, I think, you know, fatherhood in general has been derided for decades. Mm-hmm. I mean, you know, I think when I was growing up, fathers were portrayed on TV as either buffoons or malevolent, you know.
0: That's right.
1: Malicious. And I think that's for a good reason, which is that, you know, there's a few forces more powerful for the good than a benevolent, strong father. And, you know, the absence of the fatherlessness that we see is a real glaring sign of that, that, you know, this is harming women and children and harming them deeply when men are not there for them and faithful to their commitments. And when they've really been made to feel that they don't have a real purpose in their role as a father and a husband. So that, you know, it's a great lie. And it's one that I think if you could change one lie in society, that might be the most have the highest impact, because that's how important it is. And it really is at the heart of what I think we need and what we all want. And instead we're told that, you know, there's too much masculinity, or that masculinity is a problem. We don't have enough of real masculinity, which is a virtuous man. Strong man is the virtuous man. And, you know, one of the stories I highlighted, this is not a lone case either. It's really a sign of something so dystopian, I think. But there have been a series of cases where men have secretly placed the mifepristone, the abortion pills that you can get in the mail now, into a pregnant girlfriend or paramour or whomever's drink in an attempt to induce an abortion without her knowledge. And, you know, I think these are such horrifying stories, but they really are, like, go to the heart of how much our gravest injustices occur where, you know, sexuality and technology and power kind of converge. And I think these cases are really glaring signs of that too, that, you know, this does not emanate ex nihilo. There's a bunch of things that we've abandoned in our moral imagination that can create a situation where that seems like something that men might do to women. My colleagues, and there's further moral hazards here, my colleagues at the Ethics and Public Policy Center have done fantastic research on this very issue. The Biden administration, they took away the requirements for an in-office visit associated with the abortion pill. And through their research, my colleagues found out that the adverse event rate was 22 times higher than reported by the drug company. So in the article, I talk about this case, but also this reality that, you know, women and children are the first to disappear when our language stops understanding the profound importance of our duties to one another, particularly in the area of sex and relationship and family and marriage.
0: The other thing that you rightly highlight, and I'm really glad for all that, because you're completely right, and what you rightly highlight from there is, like with everything else in the church's doctrinal repository, none of its moral teachings stand in an isolated vacuum. And so getting the sexual ethics right is only part of getting the grander doctrine of anthropology and therefore social flourishing right.
1: That's exactly right. It's, and again, it shows that disintegration, trying to separate things from each other, whereas the church is always encouraging us to see things more holistically. So, you know, many of modern progressives will decry the commodification of a person in things like economics, and they like, you know, the church's teaching in Rerum Novarum, while overlooking it entirely in the realm of sex and family. But this is really where we're seeing it happening, and happening quite painfully all over the place. I mean, I call out, I think, hookup apps that, you know, take our desire for intimacy and exploit that desire, deform that desire. The pornography industry, which makes millions of dollars industrializing our loneliness, which we already have an epidemic of, and our inability to have interior freedom. Big pharma, pharmaceutical companies that make millions off sex-rejecting procedures that are born for confused, you know, oftentimes young people about their gender, about their sex and the difference between sex and gender that they think is real. The pharmaceutical companies make millions of dollars off each one of those patients. And then, of course, Planned Parenthood is probably the most powerful institutional beneficiary of all of this chaos and the kind of brokenness that is left in the kind of rejection of one person to the other, of the instrumentalizing of the another person in their most intimate capacity, meaning their bodies and their what's meant to be a whole gift, treating that as an instrument. I mean, this is really an awful way to treat a human being. So it's no surprise that there's all of this chaos that emanates out of this, getting this so deeply wrong. But we need to also acknowledge that, you know, this is right, as you said, in line with what the church has been saying at every stage of a crisis. You know, the Industrial Revolution threatened to reduce the human person to labor, or an instrument of wage or labor. The sexual revolution reduced the human person to appetite, and the AI revolution risks reducing the human person to a machine or raw data. And at every one of these stages, the church stands very powerfully in defense of the dignity of the human person. That's at the very root and foundation of her social doctrine, that we are not raw material for the ambitions of people who might have power over us, but we are made in the image of God, and that we cannot erase the human dignity, not through the market, not through the state, not through any ideology, and not through technology. So the church is saying the same thing over and over in defense of the human person made in the image of God, and those teachings cannot be teased apart, cannot be disintegrated, and still remain in any way coherent.
0: Like you rightly note, therefore, if we look at all of the church's moral teachings from a cohesive standpoint, a united whole, then you start seeing that the gravest injustices of this present age actually occur where sexuality, technology, and power converge. I invite you to speak to that.
1: Yeah, you know, I think that that's what we're seeing in all sorts of different ways. I mean, the abortion pill is just one example, but also I'd say in fertility. I mean, the idea of IVF and engineering the human person, sex selective abortions, you know, this idea that we can kind of, through our personal autonomy, curate what it means to be human, because we've let go and jettisoned sort of the purpose, human final causality, and what it means to be human. This is really the issue or the crisis, I think, of our days. And I'm not the first to say this. It is crisis of what does it mean to be human? Mm-hmm. And people are saying that, calling that out over and over again, because it really is at the root of so many, so much of the suffering, I think, in our society, so much of the collapse. And so, you know, there's great hope, because the human person, the nature of the person doesn't change. And the church understands that, has always stood in defense of the human person. And she proclaims that courageously again and again through any sort of attack on what it means to be human. And so it's become a crisis now, I think, because in particular, the sexual revolution has such a stripping down and such a really inversion of our most intimate relationships and our most intimate identity. So it might be more of a crisis now than we've seen before. But we also see a lot of hope here, because a lot of people are seeing the terrible rotting fruits of all of these lies. And they want something different. I think a lot of young people in particular, you know, this has just been a rather disgusting cultural propaganda that's been thrust upon them about who they are, about what relationships mean, about hookup culture, about all of this. And I think you see a lot of people wanting something different and willing to say, you know, I reject this. I reject all these lies. I want to live a real human life deeply with another person, have a family, love God, all of the things the church has been promoting and will always promote. So with the Pope's new encyclical, I think he's standing right directly in that lineage, same lineage that refuses the reduction of the human person.
0: Which brings us back to Magnifica Humanitas. The criticisms that we've seen of the document from the side of people who are otherwise faithfully Catholic is one thing, but what's been the secular reception of this?
1: Well, I think it's been quite striking how much the world really does, as much as she might claim that the church is irrelevant. The relevance, enduring relevance of the church, you see it, I think, in these sorts of moments, that mm-hmm. there is sort of a lot of attention that people are giving to this document. And even if they're, you know, distorting its meaning or trying to interpret it or make it a political volleyball for their side, you know, they still, the world sort of stops and says, you know, what does the pontiff say? And I think it's quite beautiful that there is some reluctance and sort of inevitable inability to disregard the universal church, ever ancient, ever new, in her, especially in her proclamations, when there's, you know, such a new kind of crisis that is looming. We want to hear what the Pope wants to, is going to say about that. We want to hear what the church's perennial teachings are going to bear, how they're going to bear on this very important matter.
0: We have about a minute left in the program. I want to ask you to speak to all of our listeners right now. The fact that we're dealing with a secular culture that's still trying to be so fragmented in sexual morality and in light of the Holy Father's exhortation.
1: Yeah, no, I mean, I think the driving point, I think, to take away here is the church's teachings on sexuality are certainly not arbitrary. They're mm-hmm. not about private behavior. They're a part of a larger defense of what it means to be human. And every force that would reduce us into appetite, to utility, to profit, or data, the church rejects, and rejects for great reason. And I think we can feel a good confidence that we have a church that can speak into the very relevant issues with her perennial teachings, reminding us again who we are and who we are made for. And I would encourage people to feel great confidence in that and to live it out in their lives with their families, amongst their friendships, and by witnessing to the really, truly transformative power of Christ and our obedience to him in our daily lives.
0: Well, thank you so much, Noelle, for your time. I greatly appreciate this.
1: Thank you.
0: My guest has been Noelle Mehring, a fellow at the Ethics and Public Policy Center in the Life and Family Initiative. She's joined us to talk about the false divide between pelvic theology and Catholic social doctrine. And this is based on a piece that she wrote for the Ethics and Public Policy Center that the Catholic Herald also picked up. The reason why this conversation is crucial is because it highlights again and again that the church is the only stalwart institutional voice that will present a cohesive, integrated, and whole, holistic version of the moral teaching that governs human life. And if we get that right, we'll actually see sound and good social flourishing. Thank you for joining us. I'm Marcus Peter.
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17: When Pope John Paul II landed in Washington, D.C. and was greeted by then-President Reagan, the president said, "Welcome to the land of the free." And John Paul II said, "Free, yes, but free for what? Free for what?" It seems today that we define freedom as the ability to do whatever you want. Of course, doing whatever we feel like doing in the moral realm doesn't necessarily lead to freedom, but often leads to vice. Vice. That's the perfect word for it. It's a destructive habit that grabs us kind of like a vice grip and doesn't let us go very easily. Don't believe me? Think of your favorite sin. Now try to stop. Genesis 4:7 says, "Sin is crouching at the door, eager to control you, but you must subdue it and become its master." You see, freedom isn't the ability to do whatever we want. It's the power to do what's right. And ultimately, true freedom is the power to love. That's the kind of freedom Jesus Christ modeled for us in his life and in his death. And it's the kind of freedom he's inviting us to live in today. I'm Chris Stefanik from RealLifeCatholic.com.
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20: This is Father Chuck Dornquist. The month of May is dedicated to the Blessed Mother. Let us pray. Hail Mary, full of grace, the Lord is with thee. Blessed art thou among women, and blessed is the fruit of thy womb, Jesus. Holy Mary, Mother of God, pray for us sinners now and at the hour of our death. Amen.
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3: It's 62 degrees with 76% humidity.
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0: May is the month dedicated to the Blessed Mother. Pope St. John Paul II said, "Today we begin the month dedicated to Our Lady, a favorite of popular devotion." 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
4: This is Bishop William Walterscheid, Auxiliary Bishop in the Diocese of Pittsburgh. In the name of the Father, and of the Son, and of the Holy Spirit, amen. Heavenly Father, we beg you to end the scourge of abortion from our nation and from the whole world. We beg you to protect those innocent children conceived in their mother's wombs and yet at their most vulnerable, where they cannot hide, where they cannot escape from pain and violence. Dear God, have mercy on them, and have mercy on their mothers, women often in desperation and in difficult times. Grant them, and grant fathers of those children, to have a heart for life, and to bring those children into the world. In the name of the Father, and of the Son, and of the Holy Spirit, amen.
5: What if beauty was something more than we see? What if it was something we seek?
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14: It's 61 degrees with 81% humidity.
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Catholic Answers Live. A little bit of groovy music for you. Jimmy Akin, our guest. And today we're talking salvation. If you have questions about salvation, about how to be saved, about what salvation is, about whether or not you can lose it and what you'd have to do if that happened, or can you get it back once you've lost it? Whatever your question is about salvation, 888-318-7884. Going down to Dallas, Texas now, where John is listening on the Guadalupe Radio Network. John, thank you for waiting. Go ahead with your question for Jimmy. You get it back once you've lost it. Whatever your question is about salvation, 888-318-7884. Going down to Dallas, Texas now, where John is listening on the Guadalupe Radio